0: won the Republican primary for governor, according to an AP race call. The call came after a close vote count from the June 30th primary. The Marine Corps veteran will face Democrat Phil Weiser. The state leans Democratic, with Democratic governor since 2007. Current Governor Jared Polis is term limited. Marks has drawn interest from MAGA voters. He calls himself a high-risk humanitarian, and he claims to have saved hostages and helped thousands overseas. His opponents accuse him of lying about his background. The K-pop boy band ATEEZ hits number one on this week's Billboard's albums chart and adds to an impressive four-year run. NPR's Stephen Thompson has more.
1: ATEEZ is one of K-pop's kings of quantity. In just 4 years, the boy band has landed 9 of its records inside the Billboard Top 10. The latest, Golden Hour Part 5, debuts at number 1 this week, knocking Olivia Rodrigo out of the top spot. Like many K-pop acts, ATEEZ has piled up chart successes thanks to good old-fashioned album sales. Without massive streaming or substantial radio airplay, the group leveraged its devoted fan base to sell more than 200,000 copies of Golden Hour Part 5 in its first week. Stephen Thompson, NPR News.
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3: Listening to 90.3 KNBA, this is a bit of a gray day, wouldn't you say? We've got a little sunshine in the future, though, as Friday's got nothing but sunshine listed with highs near 73. Saturday, mostly sunny and highs near 68. Okay, there's some clouds in there somewhere, but let's not think about it because we'd rather think about another wonderful weekend of local music that is going to be showcased all throughout South Central Alaska. We got songs to share in this hour, but we also have guests to welcome to the studio. Let's see if I've got my microphones all potted up correctly and ready to go. Dude Mountain, all the way from Ketchikan, has come to us live in studio to talk about some dates that they've got this weekend. In fact, very soon. Mm. How are you guys doing?
4: Doing well. Feeling good. Happy to be here. Yeah.
3: Happy to be off the plane and in town.
5: Yeah.
4: That's always a fun part of traveling.
3: So Southeast has been picking up with a lot of good local acts. Would you say that they're starting to compete with the other regions of Alaska when it comes to local music?
5: Yeah. I think it's just a matter of just connecting regions together. I mean, there's always good music going on in different regions, I think. It's just hard. Like, we're, especially us in Southeast, are so separated. And so it takes a good bit of energy and a six-hour flight for us to get up from Ketchikan to Anchorage, you know.
3: And 6 hours?
5: 6 hours. Where it's a milk run. Milk run's the only way to do it.
6: No, yeah, you sit so on the tarmac most of the time.
3: Why did I not know that?
5: Yeah, it's a big trip. So we do a lot. We probably travel in the Anchorage area a lot more this year than before, but we're doing a lot more traveling this
3: That's
5: year.
3: That's what I'm starting to realize. It's like, well, Dude Mountain's here in studio with us right now. They'll be at Humpy's tonight, Palmer mm-hmm. Ale House on Friday, Hatcher Romp out at Ski Talk, and Hatcher Pass on Saturday. Mm-hmm. That's a busy weekend. You got your 2023 debut EP, Northlandia, that you're mm-hmm. able to get out to people who want to hear a little bit more mm-hmm. music. And then down the road, you've got Rock the Hill from the Anchorage Concert Association. Mm-hmm. You'll be on the Saturday lineup card, and there's some amazing bands there. Is this the first time that Dude Mountain has come up from Southeast to do a real tour, kind of a couple weeks of gigs here in the Anchorage area?
4: I would say, well, we did have one, last week, 2 weeks ago, where we made a run.
5: Last month, yeah. It was the end of May, beginning of June. We had a three-week stint.
3: Mm-hmm. Mm-hmm. If you have seen Dude Mountain, you probably want to see him again. We gave you those choices to go see them, like tonight and tomorrow at Palmer Ale House. I want to talk more a little bit here about where the band name came from, because I think it could be a unique story. Mm-hmm. We'll see about that. And yes, I want to share the music as people are saying, hey, where's the tunes, Lauren? I've got them right here, Dude Mountain and the song Ohio. We're going to let you get to know the band through their music and chat more on the other side. So hang out and hang on.

0: It's the music of Dude Mountain here on KMBA in the afternoon show. A wonderful, wonderful Thursday here with the clouds looming, but the music is ready to go this weekend. As a matter of fact, it's ready to go tonight at Humpy's. Dude Mountain is taking the stage there and starting a whole tour of the area. Tell me about the name Dude Mountain. I know this is a hiking trail. It's a peak down in Southeast. Is there a particular reason you chose the name Dude Mountain?
1: Yeah, so we originally started out, we had the name, it was originally Dude Mountain Boys. That felt a little bit too gimmicky, a little too Oh Brother Where Art Thou.
2: Yeah, too folky.
1: Yeah, too folky, and we're very much not folky. No. So, yeah, so we were like, okay, well, let's drop the boys because we're men now. We grew up. but we wanted to take a little piece of Ketchikan with us wherever we go, and we figured that was the best way. And Dude Mountain, that's just a cool name.
3: And it's the locals' name as well. Mm-hmm. If you're looking on like the older maps and whatnot, it's called Brown Mountain, which is not a very exciting name. Mm-hmm. But yeah, everyone just calls it Dude Mountain, which is real neat. Also, best hike in Ketchikan.
1: It is the best hike.
3: You drive up most of it, and that view is...
2: It's a big plateau on the top, so there's all sorts of walking to do and exploring.
0: Mm-hmm. And what do they do on Gals Mountain? I mean, we know they hike on Dude's Mountain, but what are the girls doing over on Gals Mountain?
1: We just wave at them way over there.
3: No, they're welcome up Dude Mountain, too.
2: Yeah.
0: Always welcome on the hiking trail. The band Dude Mountain is here in studio coming out of Ketchikan. 2023 debut EP called Northlandia, which included the song we just heard called Ohio. I was looking up a little more info on you guys, and there was a sort of a common descriptor when you're talking about bands. They called it a unique Southeast Alaska sound, and they started. And I know I expected that response, but I kind of want to say, do you think is there yet a Southeast Alaska sound? Even if it's growing, just expand on that thought. Is there a sound coming out of Southeast? Is it a folky? Is it a rock?
2: In our case, it's not a folky sound.
0: Yeah.
2: Juneau's been kind of a bit of a folk music capital, but we don't really have any of that culture in Ketchikan so much. It's always been funk and dance bands, and that's where we kind of came up through it.
1: I can say that I do think there's a grittiness to Southeast Alaska that, you know, it's different up here. But Southeast is just a little grittier, and I think that shows through in all of the band's music, whether that be the Rain Dogs or Whiskey Class or Dude Mountain or Getting Strangers or any of these phenomenal bands.
0: Okay,
2: I think of Pat Troll and whatever he's doing. That's my association with whatever it is that is, say, a Ketchikan sound. I associate with Pat, in this case Whiskey Class, and they're living in Seattle now, but so much of that is still in there. Most of them are from Juneau and Ketchikan, and it's carried through.
0: Mm-hmm. So there's a swarming sound. There's a landscape tune. There's a progressive bluesy rhythm that goes through your music. It's sometimes called, you know, jam bands. Mm-hmm. There's long-form jams. I like that. Yeah. It is different than the folk songs and the rootsy music that you hear. How do you get to connect with an audience when you're playing that sound? Is it often or more often than not that you look out there and you just go, they're just not vibing right, and you have to switch gears? Or, you know, how tough is it to play sort of longer form jazz songs?
1: I would say, I mean, it can be a little complicated to connect with the audience when you first start doing this thing, but we've been doing this together since 2020.
2: Yeah,
1: we've been playing together, I guess, as a unit. And you start to read each other's languages a little bit more. Like Kalijah on the drums, he knows where to take the song based on how I'm standing, how I'm singing. You know, it's we can read each other very well. And when we're firing on all cylinders, the audience is as well. Even if they're not dancing, we've played gigs where people just sit down and stare at us. And that's fine if they want to listen, you know. But if we're firing on all cylinders, I think the audience will be too.
0: It's the kind of music that it's just rolling. It's just rolling and it's just moving. It's not a 3 minute, okay, we're done, now let's start the next one.
1: That
0: can be a little bit more of the folk scene,
2: right,
0: where they're uber talented but they seem to be a little too structured.
2: Just how music works most of the time. It's how most of the music you hear works. And if you're outside of a jam band or like jazzy sort of space where compared to jazz, in jam band music, we're improvising the whole form itself, right? And so, and it can medley into other things and medley out and then sandwich back with the original tune. And it's all based on body language and reading each other's body language and also anticipating each other's taste. Mm-hmm. It's like, okay, this pattern happened. Cullen tends to like to then do this kind of thing. Mm-hmm. Or I'm expecting to hear a change here and I will react. We've been at high energy for a while. Maybe we're going to go to halftime or something on this next 16 bars. And so I'm expecting some kind of change. Oh, sure enough, boom, now we're down.
1: Maybe Kalijah plays a train beat.
2: Maybe there's a train beat in there.
3: I try to sneak in a train beat every now and again.
0: But you also know that you've kind of got the time to do that. The format, the genre allows for a little bit more space, a little bit more length.
2: Mm-hmm.
0: So you're like not afraid to say, yeah, we'll get there. We'll find our way.
2: Yeah.
1: Eventually.
2: Yeah.
0: If you like to just jam out, if you like psych rock, you're going to probably love going to Humpy's and seeing Dude Mountain tonight. They're playing Friday night at Palmer Ale House and then Hatcher Romp, where unfortunately they do probably have a limited set time for you. So you can't just go deep into the evening. But I love that you also mentioned some of the other bands down there, because I'm thinking down in Southeast, the Muskeg Collective is more singer-songwriter folk. And then you mentioned Rain Dogs and Whiskey Class, which are a little bit more undefinable, if you will. And they're a band that is going to be at the Rock the Hill event. Mm-hmm. Tell us a little bit more about your anticipation of Rock the Hill and who you want to see there.
2: It's
0: Saturday, July 18th.
2: Friday and Saturday, isn't it?
0: Oh, correct. Yes.
2: We're on Saturday. I mean, I'm looking forward to being part of. I think there's a second annual.
0: Yeah,
2: Rock the Hill, right?
0: So
2: third annual. So being part of this new festival that's developing, getting in with the Concert Association. Who's all on the docket for Rock the Hill?
1: Oh, that's right.
2: Oh, it is.
1: Yeah. I'm excited about Sundog.
3: See, I'm excited about Rosie Rush. I've only seen her once, just solo, and so I'm excited to see her do more stuff.
2: Mm-hmm. We know about Bethlehem Shalom. We're right after her on Saturday. It's my understanding.
0: That's great. And I'm not seeing Whiskey Class up there.
2: I don't think they're in Rock the Hill. I don't think they're Rock the Hill.
0: Are they
2: Sundog's in there? But Whiskey Class is going to be at Hatcher Rock.
0: Well, we'll come back to Rock the Hill on the other side of this track. I wanted to let people get a taste of Whiskey Class and maybe help them out a little bit. You guys could by giving them a little intro. Tell me a little bit more about the band, as you know.
2: Whiskey Class is we have it's Pat Troll has been the kind of consistent factor, right? So there's been a few different bands coming out of it. And I've been their bass player in little interims here and there when they're in between bass players, which has been fun. It's Liz Snyder, Pat Troll, and Alex Nelson. And then
1: Robin on the bass.
2: Robin's the bass player.
1: All extremely talented.
2: Yeah, they're all really very good.
0: And I've got a track of theirs called Dark Side.
2: That's a good one.
0: That I'm going to feature now on KMBA and the Alaska Music Spotlight.

0: 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We have the band Dude Mountain in studio, and Whiskey Class is going to be playing at one of the gigs that are coming up real soon.
1: At your run.
0: Okay, I was going to say that, but but I didn't want to be wrong. I was chicken and I made you take that risk. Whiskey Class will be at Hatcher Romp, and that's this Saturday at Ski Talk Ski Area up in Hatcher Pass. And it looks kind of like it's going to be a pretty good weekend for it. Hope you guys have sunshine for your entire weekend activities. Tell us more about your tour, meaning this current activity. Give us the dates. Mm-hmm. Tell us what you're looking forward to.
2: Yeah, well, tonight...
0: there's more than just what we mentioned.
2: Yeah, well, tonight we've got Humpies. We're starting at 8 p.m. That's right after the... they do the music outside on that street. I forget what the event's called, but...
3: Yeah, there's just a music in the park thing. Mm-hmm. It's outdoor...
0: Yes.
2: Yep.
3: That which ends, is also Anchorage Concert Association, and that ends mm-hmm. right before we play.
0: Mm-hmm.
3: So there's like a 6 to 8 concert, which I think...
0: Live after 5.
3: Live
2: that's
3: after
2: it.
3: 5.
2: Yep.
0: Is happening.
2: Yep. That ends at 8 p.m. We start at 8 p.m., so hoping to get a little bit of that crowd. And then we wake up tomorrow and we head out to Palmer to play at Palmer Ale House. Mm-hmm. And then the next day we go out to Hatcher Romp to play with all of our friends. We've got Blackwater's going to be there. We got Whiskey Class, the Getting Strangers, all of our homies. Mm-hmm. And then there's a little bit of a lull in our schedule until next weekend. Then we go out and play Rock the Hill on July 17th. I'm sorry, July 18th is when we play.
3: Yeah. And we've been here since a couple of us have stayed on the road this week. After we did 4th of July in Kodiak, mm-hmm. so we played the 3rd and 4th in Kodiak and stayed on the road for a little bit.
2: Mm-hmm.
3: And then the next week after Rock the Hill, we're doing Southeast Fair in Haines, right?
2: Mm-hmm.
3: And we have a few shows for that. And then we finally have a little bit of a break.
2: Mm-hmm.
0: Well, we have plenty of folks who want to get out there and see local music, and so there's no excuse for not doing that this weekend or next weekend. We just lined it up for you. We put it on your calendar. We'll be sharing the music throughout the days here as well. Beyond Whiskey Class, any other local bands that you want to give a shout out to? Just meaning somebody you maybe just saw recently that you're just like, I'm just in love with this group. Somebody the listeners should be looking out for.
4: Y'all should be looking out for Bards of Mendenhall.
2: Mm-hmm.
4: One, they're on their Southeast Alaska tour. Well, actually, they've kind of greater Alaska tour right now. They'll be playing in Ketchikan later this month as well. And they are incredible. Just some hard, heavy, just gritty rock, heavy metal, really.
3: Yeah, it's a heavy metal band.
4: They got some math in there, it feels like.
3: Kind of on the doom spectrum. On the doom. Metal, there's a lot of little subgenres in metal, but yeah.
0: Did you say they have some math?
4: There's some math in there.
3: Like a little bit.
0: Homework?
4: Uh-huh, oh, yeah. It's still the...
3: They quiz you at the end, and it's real stressful.
4: It still equals mosh pit eventually, no matter what.
3: Yep.
4: Like, the equation might get long, but you're just still thrashing.
3: Just saying that there's some funky timings and, you know.
2: Mm-hmm.
4: Yeah, really.
3: That's there's the math.
0: Okay. Yep. Well, math frightens me. So.
3: Yeah. Okay. Well, metal frightens me. Frightens most people if you're not prepared. And they're doing it great.
0: So at all their shows, there's a buddy system.
3: Yep.
0: You're supposed to go to the show.
3: Your
0: bring a buddy.
3: Mosh buddy. Yep. Yep.
2: Mm-hmm. Jabarkus is my mosh buddy.
0: My math support buddy. I'll make sure that person's lined up and ready to go. Well, you guys have got some busyness, so we'll let you go and continue on sharing some music and promoting those shows. Have fun, and I thank you for stopping by and sharing. And we'll get a hold of Northlandia and put in more music than just Ohio.
2: Yeah, that's right.
3: Yeah, we got more coming out later this summer.
0: Oh, yeah, so, yeah. Tell us where people can connect to Dude Mountain's music.
2: If you want to connect to Dude Mountain, follow us on Instagram at DudeMTN, on Facebook also at DudeMTN, Spotify at DudeMTN. Pretty much anywhere you want to find us, we're there. And, reach out. Let's book a show. Let's hang out. That's all I got.
3: Yeah.
0: Well, we're coming back with a band that you guys definitely mentioned. We'll play some classic Sundog coming up in just a moment here on 90.3 KMBA. It's 4:30. Stick around.
5: Bridget Calls Me Baby broke out of the Chicago indie rock scene with comparisons to the Smiths, while frontman Wes Levins was being compared to Roy Orbison. They just put out their sophomore album, Irreversible. And coming up, a live performance with the band in studio. It's Bridget Calls Me Baby on the Next World Cafe.
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0: It is new music that we're sharing from the artist Brandon Flowers. The song is called Plans. We heard Girly Man with their cover of My Sweet Lord and Melissa Mitchell and Spiff back in town. Welcome home, Spiff. Do You Ever, the feature single from a couple of good friends. Great album that they finally released back in 2025. We're looking forward to some live local music all throughout the weekend. Tonight, Dude Mountain is going to be at Humpy's. We thank them for stopping by the studio to chat about their South Central Alaska tour schedule. Dude Mountain at Humpy's tonight, tomorrow at Palmer Ale House, Saturday at the Hatcher Romp, the Hatcher Pass event at Ski Talk. It's all day. Festival of Local Sounds. I'm Lauren Dixon. Thanks for hanging out. We've got Alaska News Nightly next to catch up with Alaskan stories, songs that will get us there. We're going to be starting a set with the new record from Kurt Vile. Kurt's new single, Chance to Bleed, is coming up shortly.
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6: It's very disappointing, but I'm confident the voters at the end of the day will step up and re-express their desire to have these strong limits in place.
7: Supporters of the bill to cap campaign contributions criticize Governor Mike Dunleavy's veto. From Alaska Public Media, this is Statewide News on Alaska News Nightly for Thursday, July 9th. Good evening, I'm Casey Grove. Also tonight, a new bill aims to expand healthcare access by changing how pharmacists work in the state.
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7: Governor Mike Dunleavy vetoed a bill today that would have reimposed limits on campaign contributions in state elections. That means donors can continue to give an unlimited amount of money to candidates for governor, the state legislature, and more. A federal appeals court ruled in 2021 that Alaska's $500 a year cap on individual donations to candidates was unconstitutionally low. The bill would have capped donations to each candidate at $2,000 per election cycle. The sponsor of House Bill 16, Anchorage Independent Representative Calvin Schrage, says too often rich contributors have a better chance to push for their priorities with legislators simply because they cut a large check to their campaign.
6: What the House Bill 16 was about was ensuring that we fight corruption or even the appearance of corruption in our elections and help restore some of the faith that voters have in their elected officials and in their government.
7: But in his veto message, Dunleavy says the bill did not go far enough to limit rich candidates from funding their own campaigns. As of the latest public report in February, most of the top fundraisers in the gubernatorial race had contributed thousands or tens of thousands to their own campaigns. One put more than $1 million toward his own race. Schrage says the veto was no surprise. That's in part because House Republicans who opposed the bill voted to make the bill take effect within the 2026 election cycle. Some said they were hoping to give the governor a reason to veto the bill. But Alaskans will have a chance to vote on a very similar measure in the August primary. Ballot Measure 1 would impose identical limits, and Schrage says he hopes Alaskans come out to support it.
6: So, yeah, it's very disappointing, but I'm confident that voters at the end of the day will step up and re-express their desire to have these strong limits in place in Alaska.
7: In 2006, Alaskans voted by a 3-to-1 margin to impose the $500 limit the court later threw out. Primary election day is August 18th. A measure to repeal Alaska's ranked choice voting will be on the ballot again in November. In a pair of complaints to the Alaska Public Offices Commission, defenders of ranked choice and the open primary say the repeal campaign is violating campaign finance and disclosure laws. The complaints allege the Repeal Now campaign has filed inaccurate reports and failed to properly disclose its major donors in disclaimers at the end of its ads. Here's the relevant part of one disclaimer.
11: Judy Ellich, Chair, approves this message. Top contributors are Aurora Action Network, Anchorage, Alaska.
7: Attorney Scott Kendall, chief defender of Alaska's election system since its inception in 2020, says the top contributor to the repeal campaign is not an Alaska group.
12: Repeal Now has chosen to use a fraudulent address. You know, the Aurora Action Network
2: is based in Wisconsin. Its treasurer is there. Its bank account is in another state.
7: At a preliminary APOC hearing today, Repeal Now attorney Craig Richards said the complainant's attorney was off base.
3: He accused us of falsehoods, of intentionally racking up fines as a business strategy by using the wrong address. There is no merit to any of that.
7: Richards says Aurora Action Network is based in Anchorage and only the bookkeeper is in Wisconsin. The commission declined to consider the complaints immediately and set further proceedings for August. It also ordered Repeal Now to remove several videos from its YouTube page that lack disclaimers. Defending against APOC complaints can draw money and energy away from a campaign. 2 years ago, the people behind a different ranked choice voting repeal measure were hit with significant fines. APOC found the 2024 repeal campaign had committed widespread and egregious campaign finance and reporting violations. That repeal measure narrowly failed. Both Repeal Now and the pro-ranked choice group Alaskans for Better Elections are funded in large part by non-Alaska billionaires.

0: Historically, pharmacists in Alaska have been limited in what they can do. Over the last decade, they've advocated for and been granted expanded authority. Now, a new law goes further. Health reporter Rachel Cassandra delved into the law, which will increase access to care by changing how pharmacists can work in the state.
1: Soren White grew up in a pharmacy.
2: Both my parents are pharmacists here in Sitka.
1: As a young adult, he worked as a pharmacy tech, then went to school in Oregon to become a pharmacist. That included a four-year graduate program with clinical training.
2: We would diagnose patients, we would do blood pressure monitoring, but we would fake test people's blood glucose levels and A1C levels, and we'd give them advice and tell them medication options.
1: But when he returned to Sitka for a job at his parents' pharmacies, his daily work was much more limited.
2: Typically, we've been really stuck behind the counter, counting pills, answering phones, telling patients, don't drink alcohol with this.
1: A new state law expands what White and other pharmacists can do as part of their practice. Starting in January, they'll be able to test and treat certain ailments, like strep throat, urinary tract infections, or the flu. State House Representative Justin Ruffridge, a Soldotna Republican, is a pharmacist who supported the bill. He says pharmacists in rural areas play a vital role.
3: We are the most highly accessible healthcare professional. So in many cases, people stop in to the pharmacy first before they go on to get other care, kind of as a first test of like, hey, is this serious?
1: Data shows people see pharmacists up to twice as often as primary care providers. The law builds on other legislation that has helped increase pharmacists' authority in recent years. Ruffridge says pharmacists already do some medication management, but the new law makes it easier to bill for that work. The bill passed by wide margins in both the House and Senate. The state health department supported the bill, and passing it was tied to funding from the Rural Health Transformation Program. But Governor Mike Dunleavy vetoed it, saying it would expand the scope of practice too much and too fast. Lawmakers had enough support to override his veto. Brandy Signa Martin is the executive director for the Alaska Pharmacy Association. She helped write the legislation and says it will change healthcare in the state.
4: Patients are going to be able to walk into community pharmacies and have access to care for minor ailments, test and treat, those kinds of things.
1: She says that's really important in a rural state like Alaska. Expanded services will also make it easier for community pharmacies to survive, which is increasingly hard. And she says the law will expand access to care for Alaskans in another important way. It will be easier for pharmacists to set up collaborative agreements where they work with a provider. And with more training, that could include specialists. For psychiatry, for example, she says first a psychiatrist would diagnose the patient, but then the psychiatrist could work with a pharmacist to optimize their medication.
4: And then the patient maybe doesn't need to see the psychiatrist every single visit. Maybe some of those visits they're coming in, they're checking in with the pharmacist, they're getting administered their long-acting injectable, antipsychotic medications. Pharmacists can titrate doses, those kinds of things.
1: She says the new law also opens the door to pharmacists covering other healthcare gaps, especially for Alaska's vulnerable populations. That could include offering HIV prevention medication like PrEP and PEP. And she says this law means pharmacists can start treating Alaskans with medications for opioid use disorder.
4: It's going to provide the opportunity for and pathway for pharmacists to participate in that care, be able to get a DEA license to be able to be a prescriber for those medications.
1: She thinks that will be a major game changer for the ongoing opioid crisis in Alaska. In Anchorage, I'm Rachel Cassandra.
0: Still to come on Alaska News Nightly, budget cuts mean uncertainty for a museum in Juneau.
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0: Police say two people are dead after a four-vehicle collision on the Glen Highway north of Anchorage that shut down the highway's southbound lanes for several hours. Officers responded to a part of the highway near Eagle River called the S-Curves near a weigh station at around 8 a.m. today. Investigators say the driver of a pickup crossed the median from the northbound lanes to the southbound lanes, hitting two SUVs and a hatchback. Police say the drivers of the pickup and hatchback were both killed in the collision. Paramedics took a child passenger from the hatchback to a hospital with what police described as life-threatening injuries. The names of the two people who died have not been released publicly. Police say all lanes of the highway were reopened a little before 5 p.m. A brown bear seriously injured a woman in her front yard in Kenai, near Kenai rather, shortly after she let her two dogs out early this morning, according to Alaska State Troopers. The woman, whose name has not been released, was airlifted to Anchorage for medical treatment after the mauling. In a statement posted online, troopers say the woman had opened her front door around 5 a.m. to find a brown bear sow and two cubs, which caused one of her dogs to run back inside while the other ran away from the door. Troopers say the woman grabbed a shotgun and fired three or four rounds in an effort to scare off the bears. The sow then attacked the woman on her front deck. Someone else at the house scared the bear away and moved the woman inside. Troopers say the woman sustained serious injuries and was flown to an Anchorage hospital in a helicopter. In the yard later, troopers found multiple bird feeders, a known bear attractant, in disarray. Alaska wildlife troopers and State Department of Fish and Game officials are investigating the attack and collected samples left behind by the bears. As of about 2 p.m., the three bears had not been located. State troopers are asking anyone who sees brown bears in the area to contact them or to file a report with Fish and Game.

0: An AI-generated story of a beluga whale escaping the Alaska Sea Life Center in Seward received millions of views across social media last month. The center quickly issued a statement confirming the story was false. But the incident highlights how AI-generated content is becoming harder to identify, and for organizations like the Sea Life Center, how false information can harm their reputation and credibility. Alaska Public Media's Michaela Finnerty has the story.
1: You may have seen an image trending on social media of a beluga whale jumping over an enclosure back into the sea. The picture is accompanied with an inspiring story about a Cook Inlet beluga mother escaping from a research facility in Seward to reunite with her young calf. Despite receiving millions of views, the story is false. The Alaska Sea Life Center, the only research facility with a public aquarium in Seward, confirmed last month that the escape never happened. Katie Grant, communications manager for the center, says the photo was likely generated using artificial intelligence.
2: When misinformation like this story gets passed around, obviously that's a concern for us just because the story isn't what's really happening.
1: In an age of increasingly realistic AI, discerning what is real and what is not is harder than ever. Grant says the Sea Life Center was able to put out a statement quickly to counter the false information, and she worries about potential damage to the organization.
2: We're always concerned about making sure our supporters are getting truthful knowledge about what's going on, so they know exactly what they're supporting. And when stories like this come up, it can be confusing, and misinformation could spread like wildfires.
1: Grant says that in the Sea Life Center's 25-year history, a beluga whale has never escaped from the center, and it's not a scenario that could happen. Despite not being named in the post, the Sea Life Center received multiple calls shortly after it began to spread.
2: Some of my staff members said that the calls they got, of course, were emotional because that story, it was very triggering emotionally for someone who really cares about Alaska marine life.
1: Grant says she appreciated people calling and that it gave the center an opportunity to speak to the real work that they have done with beluga whales. AI-generated content has become quite popular on social media, says Young Saw, a professor of marketing at the University of Alaska. Saw teaches a marketing class on how to effectively address rumors and fake information from a business standpoint.
3: You can see many brands, many organizations are impacted negatively by this kind of misinformation.
1: Saw says the Sea Life Center did the right thing by releasing an official statement. Now some of the beluga posts are accompanied with an alert stating the AI-generated story and photo are fake. Grant has a theory about why the fake story popped up when it did. Days before it came out, a dead whale was found on the bow of a cruise ship that docked in Seward.
2: I think if I was a site that was trying to, you know, get more eyes on a post for whatever reason, that might encourage them to do that. That having a story with the word whale and Seward and Alaska in it isn't a bad idea right now.
1: Grant says it's getting harder to tell what's fake and what's real online, and that being cautious about who you follow and the information you choose to share is important. In Anchorage, I'm Michaela Finnerty.
0: Preliminary work on Interior Alaska's new Veterans Cemetery began early last month, but the project is now officially underway since a groundbreaking ceremony was held at the site in Salcha on June 20th. KUAC's Tim Ellis reports.
4: Crews began clearing the roughly 260-acre site off Johnson Road in early June after a 20-year effort to build Alaska's first state-operated veterans cemetery. That began after the legislature passed a measure calling for the State Department of Military and Veterans Affairs to, quote, establish and maintain Alaskan veterans cemeteries, unquote. Late last month, two former state legislators who co-sponsored the bill in 2007 attended the groundbreaking for the Interior Alaska Veterans Cemetery. One of them was Republican Lieutenant Governor Nancy Dahlstrom.
5: We never ever dreamed it would take 20 years, but one thing I know about veterans and the people that honor veterans is that we never quit. When we start something, when we give our word, when we say we're going to do something, we do not quit. And that's what you're seeing today.
4: The other co-sponsor of the 2007 measure was David Guttenberg, who now serves on the Fairbanks North Star Borough Assembly. The former Democratic state legislator said in an interview 3 years ago that he actually began working on legislation to develop the cemetery in 2005, soon after he'd learned that his longtime friend and Marine Corps veteran Rick Rothley had died.
6: His widow, who was also a retired member of the service, came to me and said, Rick wanted to be buried here, and he couldn't be buried here because there's no vet cemetery here.
4: State Veterans Affairs Office Director Verdi Bowen told those at the groundbreaking that he had a similar conversation with another veteran from the interior.
7: When I first took my job, there was a guy from Fairbanks that showed up with a folder in his hand. His name was Joe Fields. And in that folder was his plan for a cemetery in Fairbanks. And he started this plan back in the early 70s, and he wanted this cemetery. He wanted to be able to be buried close to home. And the other piece was he wanted something that they could use that was in Fairbanks that provided honor to our veterans that was here.
4: Republican U.S. Senator Dan Sullivan was among the dignitaries invited to speak at the ceremony. He congratulated other local organizers who never wavered in their support for the cemetery despite several setbacks, like a proposal in 2013 to build a cemetery in an area off the Steese Highway and another in 2014 to build one in Fox. Both plans fell through.
8: One thing I love about Fairbanks and North Pole and the interior is that when the people of this part of our state see an opportunity or see a challenge that relates to our veterans and or our military, the whole community puts its shoulder into it, and they're relentless.
4: Republican Congressman Nick Begich was there too, and he said the highest praise should go to those who made the ultimate sacrifice.
8: And that's what we are here to do today, to dedicate this ground so that we can remember the people who came before us, the people who gave that sacrifice, the people who served our communities.
4: Bowen, with the State Veterans Affairs Office, says the project should be completed next year, and he says veterans will be interred there beginning in 2028. In Delta Junction, I'm Tim Ellis.
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0: a primary provider of affordable veterinary care in Anchorage, is changing their name. The Alaska SPCA is now Alaska PAWS, which stands for Alaska Partners for Animal Welfare and Safety. Kelly Donnelly is the nonprofit's executive director and CEO. She says the organization is not affiliated with the American Society for the Prevention of Cruelty to Animals, or ASPCA, a national organization that works to prevent animal cruelty. Donnelly says the name change clears up longstanding confusion.
1: Many people had thought that we were one and the same. People reporting animal welfare abuses or concerns were often confused.
0: The organization provides low-cost veterinary care for a variety of services ranging from vaccinations and surgeries to dental extractions. Alaska PAWS is based in Anchorage but travels to remote communities around the state for health clinics. Most rural communities in the state don't have local veterinarians and are too small to support a clinic on their own, according to the National Library of Medicine. When visiting those rural areas, Donnelly says the group focuses on spaying and neutering dogs and occasionally cats.
1: We're trying to work with local communities to help prevent unwanted litters and any of the public health dangers that come with animals roaming freely.
0: The Alaska nonprofit was founded by a passionate group of Anchorage residents more than 70 years ago.

0: The future of Juneau's City Museum is uncertain as the effects of the Assembly's budget cuts begin to take hold. Starting Friday, the museum will be open 4 days a week instead of seven, and just one staff member will be working after the city laid off two full-time employees, including the museum's director. KTOO's Lisa Fu has more.
1: After more than 8 years leading the Juneau Douglas City Museum as its director, Beth Weigel is saying goodbye. In her final weeks with the city, Weigel wanted to see some projects through. One of them was preserving an almost 60-year-old totem pole that was carved by renowned Tlingit carver and artist Amos Wallace. It was a two-year project that Weigel worked hard on. The totem pole used to be outside the museum and was recently remounted inside the Valley Library.
2: That's what we do. We take care of objects and we take care of our history and the past and make sure that, you know, that that's known so that as we go forward, we have a place that's rooted, that we know where we've come from and where we can go.
1: Weigel was laid off after the Juneau Assembly decided to cut about $260,000 from the museum. The reduction was part of an effort to address a multi-million dollar recurring budget shortfall. Prior to leading the museum, Weigel worked at the Juneau Public Libraries for close to 5 years. And before that, she was a ski instructor at Eagle Crest. She's always thought of herself as a public servant. And Weigel thinks of the city museum as a community's museum.
2: It's the people's history. It's all of our community and everybody's stories can be shared there.
1: Weigel says it's a blow to the community to reduce the museum's staffing and hours, to lose services and programming that she says are beloved and vital, and bring in revenue. She calls the Assembly's cuts short-sighted.
2: I just don't understand why an organization harms itself in that way.
1: Less than four full-time positions make up the museum staff. Along with Weigel, two other full-time people are leaving: the curator of programs and education, who was also laid off, and the curator of collections and exhibitions. That position was not laid off, and the city is pursuing a short-term person to fill the role temporarily while going through a full recruitment process. That leaves one part-time position to staff the museum, an administrative assistant who's three-quarter time. Here's Deputy City Manager Robert Barr.
3: A reduction of this magnitude will result in reductions to programming. Some of the programs that the museum offers are run by volunteers, so I don't want to say that necessarily all program will be eliminated.
1: The museum paused its guided walking tours, though state capitol building tours are still being offered. It's unclear what will happen to first Fridays at the museum, exhibit openings, and school class visits. What is known is that instead of being open 7 days a week this summer, the museum is moving down to a Wednesday through Saturday schedule. To help in the immediate future, the museum is hiring seasonal museum attendants through a grant from Norwegian Cruise Line. All of this is to say the city is very much in the process of figuring out a transition plan and a path forward. That's according to Library Director Catherine Melville, who's overseeing the museum when the director leaves.
4: Because of the nature of our budget process and the fact that we only just wrapped up that decision-making process a very short time ago, there hasn't been a long amount of time to tackle everything.
1: The lack of clarity going forward is part of why Dara Lonis-Davis has decided to leave the museum for another job, even though she wasn't laid off. Lonis-Davis is the museum's curator of collections and exhibits.
5: There was no confidence that I was getting from above that they knew what they were going to do without the director or the public program person, or even what that really meant to the structure of the museum. It kind of felt like they were setting the museum up to close in the near future anyway, and that it would be my best interest to jump while I could, as opposed to waiting it out and seeing what they decide to do.
1: Lonis-Davis has accepted a job at Sea Alaska Heritage Institute as its manager of collections and curation. As for Weigel, she has a new job as well. She's going to be the new records information manager at Alaska Electric Light and Power. In Juneau, I'm Lisa Fu.
0: And that's all for this edition of Alaska News Nightly. We had reports tonight from Eric Stone and Lisa Fu in Juneau, Liz Ruskin in Washington, D.C., Rachel Cassandra, Wesley Early, Michaela Finnerty, and Ava White in Anchorage, Ashlyn O'Hara in Kenai, and Tim Ellis in Delta Junction. Our audio engineer is Crystal Hyde, Kirsten Dobroth is our producer, and I'm Casey Grove. Good night.

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4: Hi, I'm Riley Woodford for the Alaska Department of Fish and Game.
3: A boat idles in a cove on a summer afternoon, pulling up a set of shrimp pots. The first one comes in with a nice catch of spot shrimp. Spot shrimp are the biggest shrimp in the North Pacific and are highly valued by commercial pot fishers and subsistence users alike. Spot shrimp, along with pink, coonstripe, and humpy shrimp, are one of the five species of pandallid shrimp found in the cool waters off the coast of Alaska. Pandallid shrimp are one of the rare hermaphroditic animals. They change their sex. Specifically, they are protandrous hermaphrodites. The shrimp spends the early part of its adult life as male and then changes into a female for the rest of its life. A pink shrimp will typically mature sexually as a male, spawn one or more times, pass through a short transitional phase, and subsequently mature and spawn as a female. Shrimp spawn in the fall and eggs are incubated over the winter. In the spring, the eggs hatch into planktonic, free-swimming larvae. By midsummer, the larvae have undergone several molts, rapidly increasing in size. After the last larval molt, the juvenile shrimp settles to the bottom. After a year or so, the juvenile molts and develops into a mature male and may spawn as a male for one or two seasons. But some juveniles never mature into males. Instead, they develop directly into females. For Sounds Wild, I'm Riley Woodford. Sounds Wild is brought to you by the Alaska Department of Fish and Game.
5: Native students in a western New Mexico school district lost as much as 10 times the number of school days because of suspensions than their white counterparts. That's among concerns cited in a new report out by the state's Department of Justice. We'll take a look at that and concerns over one state's shortage of Native teachers. That's on the next Native America Calling.
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1: 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Plus, our guest is singer-songwriter Natalie Gelman. 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

adds to me. 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I'm wondering, yeah, it seems to me that there's nowhere else that I would rather be. And if I could be anywhere.

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4: Bridget Calls Me Baby broke out of the Chicago indie rock scene with comparisons to the Smiths, while frontman Wes Levins was being compared to Roy Orbison. It makes for one heck of a first impression. On their sophomore album, Irreversible, the band aims to show off just as much substance as style. That's what makes it harder. Recorded mostly live, capturing that energy they've built up on the road, Levin says this record is their most open and vulnerable yet. Coming up, a mini concert with Bridget Calls Me Baby, recorded live in studio. And later in the hour, the best dressed duo at this year's World Cup.

Yeah, we've got a fashion dispatch for you, along with plenty of music. I'm Kaleo. This is World Cafe. I was spending some time on the advice subreddit earlier, and someone had a big question. How do you ask for flowers without asking for flowers? Someone had an answer. Hey, if you want flowers, buy yourself flowers. If that's not an option, just play this song for the person you want to get you flowers. It's Kathleen Edwards.

From NPR, this is World Cafe. Hey, I'm Kaleo. Today, we welcome back Chicago's Bridget Calls Me Baby. Their sophomore album, Irreversible, arrived this past March, and it's a more immediate and vulnerable affair. For one, the record was mostly recorded live. It's the group flexing their extensive touring muscles. And then you've got frontman Wes Levins, who says these songs are his most honest yet, reflecting a point where he no longer feels the need to hold anything back. Our mini-concert with Bridget Calls Me Baby kicks off with a new song from Irreversible. Here's Slumber Party, taped live in studio on World Cafe.

0: That is Bridget Calls Me Baby, Chicago indie rock band taped live in studio. The song, These Acts of Which We're Designed. It is from their sophomore album, Irreversible. Huge thanks to Bridget Calls Me Baby. We're back in a minute with more World Cafe.
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0: Welcome back. It's World Cafe. I'm Kaleo, and Depeche Mode attended the World Cup here in the United States. Dave Gahan and Martin Gore showed up to watch the England match against DR Congo. Provided quite the sight, seeing a sea of red and blue, and then dead center, two guys all dressed in black. But hey, that's why they're Depeche Mode and we're not. Try walking in their shoes.

You know, maybe when Bruce was younger, he would actually go out and race in the street. These days, he'd just tell a really great story about that one time he thought about drag racing. You know, he didn't want to lose his NHRA membership. Bruce Springsteen, Racing in the Streets from 1978's Darkness on the Edge of Town. We're back in a minute with a few more songs to wrap this sucker up here on World Cafe.

You're listening to World Cafe, and Nicole Atkins' new album is out on Chris Isaak's label. He even makes an appearance on the new album, Drama. It's out September 18th, and here is the first single. Nicole says, "I'm still in love with the sound of heartache. It gets me like no other." The song is called When the Night Falls. It's Nicole Atkins.

0: From Hank to Hendrix, it's Neil Young putting the wraps on this edition of The Cafe. Young saw a little bit of himself in both Hank and Hendrix with blues and country. And that puts the wraps on this edition of The Cafe. Feels like a keeper? Hey, Will, please keep this episode. And if you would like more World Cafe, check out our podcast, World Cafe Words and Music, wherever you get your podcasts. I'm Stephen Kaleo. This has been World Cafe from NPR.
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0: 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It's all fair game. 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
5: That's coming up today on World Cafe. Got an Occam's Razor situation for you here. Two of Bob Dylan's guitarists have quit his live band, and people are like, what's going on? They've been on the road for the better part of 5 years. That's what's going on. The Rough and Rowdy Ways tour started in November of 2021. Sometimes you just need a break. Bob Dylan still having the time of his life, though. He gets us going on the cafe.

Welcome one, welcome all. I'm Stephen Kaleo. It's World Cafe, and Phoebe Bridgers is back. You got to say it like that, with that kind of enthusiasm. First solo record in 6 years. The follow-up to Punisher is called Lost Weekend. It is due out August 14th. Not a lot of information on the record yet, but I'm sure we'll hear more about it. And I've got a song for you about lost boys who always seem to find their way back to Phoebe Bridgers. It's called Lost Boys.

0: That's Wilco off of 1999 Summer Teeth, Can't Stand It. And Alex G with Runner. He's out on tour with Phoebe Bridgers for the Lost Tour, a tour that will notably be phone free. You'll have to keep those tucked away, which is great for people who like seeing small folks in the distance rather than rectangle shaped white lights. It's a trade off, you know? We're back in a minute with more World Cafe.
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0: 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And this one gets a lot of play because it's one of our favorites. Norah Jones, around the release of her epic debut album, Come Away With Me, stopped by the cafe and gave us a live performance we wouldn't forget. 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

See, you can't trust yourself, so you got to tell the other person, no, don't be interested. It's Julia Jacklin, new music called Get Away From Me, I Think I'll Love You Soon. Her new album is called The Gem. It is due out September 25th on 4AD Records. Got a few more songs to go, including the latest from Kevin Morby, when we get back to World Cafe.

Ooh, long song set to close out today's World Cafe. Nice change of pace. And this 8-minute and 6 song opener is from Kevin Morby, title track to his latest album. He'll be on World Cafe talking about it very soon. Here is Little Wide Open. It's Kevin Morby.

0: Trees. Jackson Brown putting the wraps on this edition of The Cafe. Hey, thank you so much for listening. We couldn't do this without your support and the support of the public radio station you are listening to right now. We make this show from a public radio station ourselves at WXPN at the University of Pennsylvania in Philadelphia. So glad to do it, and we will do it again real soon. I'm Stephen Kaleo. Catch you on the next World Cafe from NPR.
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Kicking off the show this week with Anchorage hometown hero Nick Carpenter. You know him as Medium Build. And that was the first track off of his upcoming new album, King of Having Fun. We heard the song Armor, and you can catch the full record out here September 4th. And hey, welcome to the show. This is Alaska's Fresh Catch. My name is Dave, and I'm here to bring you some of the best new music from Alaska and beyond. We're going to hear new music coming from bluegrass wunderkind Billy Strings, along with Phoebe Bridgers, Aubrey Bug, plus some new tunes coming from Blackwater Railroad Company, Eagle River's Paul Sangle, along with Good Company, another Eagle River-based group. Also coming up a little bit later on in the show, we're chatting with singer-songwriter Natalie Gelman. She is up from California on a nice long 6-week tour of Alaska. And we're going to chat about her latest album and check out one of her new songs. But first, music from the Pacific Northwest from Ben Gibbard and the Boys of Death Cab for Cutie. This is Stone Over Water here on Alaska's Fresh Catch.

Aubrey Bug with Nosedive as we wrap up our set of music here on Alaska's Fresh Catch. Aubrey Bug is a 21-year-old Nashville-based singer-songwriter, and we heard a track off of her debut record called I Think I Had Something Once, which comes out here September 18th. Before Aubrey, we heard from Phoebe Bridgers, her new single Lost Boys. If you're a big Phoebe Bridgers fan, you can find her new record Lost Weekend out August 14th. And at the top, we heard from Death Cab for Cutie. Their latest single is called Stone Over Water. And you're tuned into Alaska's Fresh Catch. As we continue on, we're going to go down a little bit more of an Americana bent in this next set. Just around the corner, we're going to hear a tune off of Blackwater Railroad's new record, along with a tune from Eagle River singer-songwriter Paul Sengel. But first, it is Billy Strings. His next album is called So Much for Goodbyes, and it comes out at the end of August. It was written as he processed the passing of his mother. Here is a single off of that. It's Burn the Other End, new music from Billy Strings here on Alaska's Fresh Catch.

back-to-back Alaskan artists here on Alaska's Fresh Catch, and ending our set in Eagle River with Paul Sangle. You may have caught him playing at Anchorage Folk Fest or Folk Fest down in Juneau, and he put out a record last year called Palms and Peats. We heard the track That's Who We Were. Coming out of Seward, Blackwater Railroad, chiming in the middle of that set, we heard Downtown off of their latest record, Caravan. And if you want to catch them live, they're playing Talkeetna here on June 17th, playing the Creek Bend Cafe up in Hope on July 30th, Salmon Fest July 31st, and playing Kesselov August 7th. And at the top, Billy Strings with his new song, Burn the Other End, featured on his upcoming new album, So Much for Goodbyes, which drops at the end of August. And hey, stick around. Coming up in just a fistful of minutes, our guest this week is Natalie Gelman. She's a singer-songwriter who is on a long six-week tour in Alaska and quite possibly playing a show near you. I'm going to play you part of my interview with her in just a moment, but first, we're starting off with the Leeds band Yard Act. These guys have a third studio album coming out on the 17th of July. Here's a track off that. It's New Beginnings from Yard Act here on Alaska's Fresh Catch. So

0: And hey, welcome back to the show. This week, our guest is Natalie Gelman, singer-songwriter based in Ojai, California, and currently on a nice long tour in Alaska. Natalie, thank you so much for joining us on the show this week.
1: Thank you for having me. I'm excited to talk with you.
0: Natalie, I know you've been up here before, but I know that your music is new to some of our audience statewide, so I want to chat a little bit about the musical journey that has culminated in this latest album and in this current Alaskan tour. I know your musical career didn't start on the West Coast, and I understand you have a background in violin, and was it opera that I saw as well?
1: Yeah, I grew up singing. My dad was a classical musician and my mom was an art teacher, but she had a deep appreciation for classical music. And so they had me in very traditional violin, piano lessons from a really young age. And I had to fight to get voice lessons. And then I really didn't even know about popular music until I kind of got into high school. We just listened to like the classical radio station at home. And so I didn't know there was other music out there. Learned about the Beatles, I think, in high school. And and then I saw kids my age writing songs. And up until that point, I just thought, you know, Mozart, Beethoven and Bach, like, what do they all have in common? They're all dead. They're all men. They all had like cool, wild, white hair. Like it, the things that you assume as a kid, you know, you never learn them, but you assume them and they become part of what you think music is or something. And so I knew I loved singing. I watched a lot of Disney movies, like the musicals too, and I sang their stuff, but I didn't know about popular music outside of that. And then kind of started writing songs and learning about folk and pop. And in high school, I listened to a lot of rap too, like just everything that was on our local radio stations, and just kind of went from there.
0: I love it. When I was doing a little bit of research on you, I understand you spent a little bit of time hustling in New York City, singing in subways, and eventually playing some of the stages around the city as well. Tell me a little bit about your time singing in the subway. Any life lessons you learned or any tales to tell?
1: Oh, my goodness. Yeah. Though it's, you know, it's funny. Singing in the subway taught me so much about commitment to the performance. I mean, New Yorkers are like the bar is so high to get them to pay attention, and even more so now than when I started busking 25 years ago. Like, I was 16 or so when I started busking, and I probably looked a little bit younger, so it was probably helping me. Like, people thought this poor child, like, living on the streets, I think. Like, I think that they thought, like, oh, let me help out this kid. But I met some people that have helped me in my industry, like my lawyer for the longest time, him and Larry Rudolph, who was Britney Spears' manager, they were partners. And he met me busking in the subway when I was 16 and asked me if I wrote the song that I was playing. And I said I did. And he gave me his business card, and he's helped negotiate a number of deals over the years for me and stuff. And then I met like lots of other artists playing in the subway. And it just really taught me about commitment to the song. And sometimes I'd be down there performing and I wouldn't be getting tips, and people wouldn't come up to me to say anything nice. And you could just tell right away how well it's going. And I would just take a step back from the microphone or step to the side and like reground myself and recenter myself, because it's not even about how well you're singing. It's about how well you're connecting. Are you sharing something that someone needs to hear? Is this really something that's going to affect their heart and their life? No matter what happens, I'm going to take care of this audience. I'm going to give them whatever I can. I kind of feed off the audience a lot.
0: You know, I think that's really cool. You know, growing up, being a city kid, and I feel like that kind of gives you a little bit of a thicker skin, perhaps, that can lend itself to being on stage. So let's talk a little bit about this latest album here, Moth to a Flame. It is technically your sophomore album, but there was a little bit of time, a fair bit of time there between your debut self-titled album and this current one. And it sounds like the road to recording was a little bit more challenging this time around. So talk to me a little bit about that process.
1: Well, I had so much growth between my debut and this most recent full length. I also recorded an EP. I was signed to a production deal with two amazing producers, Mark Needham and Charlie Midnight. And maybe their names sound familiar because Mark signed The Killers and Imagine Dragons, and then Natalie Gelman. Charlie and I wrote like all the songs on Street Lamp Musician. I think every song. Yeah, every song on Street Lamp Musician we co-wrote together. And then on my Moth to the Flame, my newest record, we co-wrote the bulk of them together. I think there's a few that are solely solo writes. I just had so much growth. I mean, I also had so much growth in my life personally. It wasn't something that was really written about on the record, but I lost my mom in the process of recording that record and was grieving her, and I got married, and I had, even towards the end of releasing that record, I was pregnant and I had a miscarriage. Like, there was so much going on behind the scenes that was really interesting as a musician too, especially as a woman in the industry. I think there's so much tied to our trajectory as it relates to our age and stuff and our viability or something in the industry. And so much of that is kind of unspoken and maybe not even like processed on a real level until you're kind of like, oh, I'm considered old for this industry. I'm 25. Like, you're like, I haven't even really lived any. I mean, I actually feel like I had lived a lot of stuff even by the time I was 16 to write about. But I mean, I think you still, even though you've lived it, you need some time to process it too and like come to terms with it and compare it to other stuff. But during the last record, I really took a more hands-on approach, and I co-produced the record with Charlie Midnight, and was just very hands-on. I mean, I hired the musicians and had really strong ideas about who I wanted to play and how I wanted to shape it through getting it to different people to add a little something, and being patient about those people coming off of tour so I could make sure that I had them playing on it or whatever it was. And then at the final stages of mixing it, I decided I wanted to comp my own vocals, which, for anyone who doesn't know what comping vocals means, it means I was listening to all the takes, which on some songs was just a handful of takes. And on some songs, especially as a producer, I was like, this is not it. And there's really subtle things as a vocalist. And I didn't have a vocal producer. I mean, I was my own vocal producer. I think it'd be amazing to have a vocal producer in the future. You just hyper learn a lot about yourself as a performer by listening to yourself. So I'm glad I did it. Hopefully I won't ever do that again in a level of like that, because it was so much work.
0: It sounds very intense, like you said, and it sounds like it added a little bit of time to that production process. I think, you know, in talking to different artists, for some folks, it can really bog you down. For others, not so much. But I know musicians tend to be very specific about trying to get the vision of the song out of their head and onto tape. And that can be a challenge sometimes. So. But, you know, all that said, you know, we've been getting to know you a little bit here, and let's get to know your music a little bit right now. This is Heavy, Heavy Heart, music from Natalie Gelman right here on Alaska's Fresh Catch.

0: And welcome back to the show. That was Heavy, Heavy Heart, a track from singer-songwriter Natalie Gelman. It's on her latest album, Moth to a Flame. And for those just joining us, Natalie is the guest on the program this week. So, Natalie, terrific song. And I'm always curious, is there a story behind that one?
1: There definitely is. Where I live, it's a small town north of LA, about an hour and a half, 2 hours. And I was driving down Main Street on the weekend, actually heading to go write with Charlie Midnight, the producer on the record. And I do so much writing in my car, less so I think now that my kids are often in the car with me screaming about their own songs. My daughter's like constantly making up songs. But I was just driving down Main Street and someone tried to pass me in the parking lane. And I was like, oh, please go ahead of me. You must be more important than me. Like, whatever, not a lane to drive in, but go ahead. And I just felt it was one of those days where you're like, am I moving forward? Because I've been standing here in my car for 5 minutes just waiting to get through this like one or two block stretch of town where pedestrians have the right of way. You just walk out into the street and cross. And the guy passed me in that area. I'm like, no one's going anywhere, dude. Like, just chill out. So I started writing it. I mean, those first handful of lines were directly from me sitting in my car. And I cannot remember if I went down there and we finished the song that day for sure, but I'm pretty sure we did. I bet we did. I'm pretty introspective as a writer. I write a lot about my own stuff that I'm going through and a lot about my parents. A lot of my songs are like subtly sound like love songs, but they're just about my folks. And I have my mom passed 8 years ago now, but we had a rough relationship almost my whole life with her. And a lot of my songs are about her. And I think I was just processing it all. I just feel like I'm always like trying to figure out if I'm doing the right thing too, which is probably going back to my Catholic school upbringing, like just being like, am I doing what I'm supposed to be doing? But yeah, I think that song was a little bit about my folks and trying to talk and really talking to myself and trying to get myself to put skin in the game again. Yeah.
0: You are currently on tour. You are in Alaska right now. But this isn't your first time in Alaska. And I know the first time is a little bit different for you. So tell me a little bit about that last tour up here and when it was.
1: This is actually my third tour up here in Alaska. And I love getting the question, like, is this your first time in Alaska? And I'm like, well, it's my son's first time, my daughter's second time, my third time, and my husband's fourth time. So last time I was here was in 2024, okay. Summer 2024, and I was 8 months pregnant, and my daughter was almost two. So in lots of ways, very similar to right now, where, you know, chasing, entertaining a kid while playing shows and trying to appreciate everything that this state offers. I mean, I love to get out and squeeze in like hiking and seeing the sights and stuff and doing some of the touristy things and doing some of the off the beaten path stuff. And last time I was playing 13 shows in 11 days.
0: Wow.
1: Everywhere from Denali to Nanilchik and everywhere in between. And he was like, you can't do this to us again. And I think I had like 2 days off in Denali too. Like I was doing a lot of two shows a day last time. And so this time up, we're here for just under 6 weeks. I'm playing an average of like 3 or 4 shows a week. Every time I'm here, I'm just in love with this state.
0: I'm glad you're enjoying it, being up here for your third tour. And speaking of, I want to know, I mean, you're playing all over the place. Tell me some of the dates and places you're going to be playing while you're up in Alaska.
1: Yeah, well, I've already been spending a lot of time in the Matsu Valley and Hatcher Pass, Willow. Really excited. This coming week, I have some stuff here in Wasilla Palmer, playing at Black Birch Books and Fish Hook Bar and Bear Paw and Burnt Toast again and Everett's, and then going down to Girdwood and before coming right back up and playing in Talkeetna, heading up to Fairbanks for the first time. I haven't ever been up up that quite that far north. So yeah, still lots more to come on this tour, and I'm excited to get to play in some new places and get back up to Denali again because it was so beautiful. I'm hoping it times out with some berry picking. See.
0: With so many dates and places that you're going left here on your Alaskan tour, where can people connect with you, find your music, and find your tour dates online?
1: My website, nataliegelman.com, has all of my show dates, and you can find out more about me there and at any of my socials, Facebook, Instagram, TikTok. I'm trying to post more on this tour. I don't love posting to social media. I don't have time often, but I've tried to be better and share some more behind the scenes stuff too with everyone back in the lower 48 and all over the world that follows me. And I've been live streaming some of the shows, and the comments are hilarious. They're like, where are you playing where you're dressed so warm? Why it's so hot down here? Where are you playing? I'm like, I'm in Alaska. Like, the whole country is not warm right now. It's warm for Alaska, but I'm still wearing like fingerless gloves playing at the Anchorage Weekend Market or whatever I was doing. Or where is it light out right now? It's, you know, because especially back where they are, it's like 11 o'clock, 12 o'clock at night. So, yeah, I have lots of shows coming up, and I would love to meet lots of new folks. So check out nataliegelman.com for all of the dates.
0: Awesome. I love it. Well, Natalie, thank you so much for spending some time and hanging out with us on the show this week.
1: Thank you, Dave. It's been so nice to talk to you.
0: And thank you again to Natalie Gelman for spending some time with me on the show this week. We heard her song Heavy, Heavy Heart, and that was just a portion of our interview. You can find the full interview up on the Alaska's Fresh Catch interview archive in the next couple weeks. Oh, and it is, I guess, worth mentioning that if you are a social media inclined person, you can always follow the show on Instagram at AKFreshCatch. It's also a good way to reach out to the program if you need to. Alrighty, friends. Well, it's about time for me to hit the bricks, but thank you as always for spending another hour with me and the music right here on Alaska's Fresh Catch. Big thank you as always to our friends who listen on KCAW Sitka, on KRNN Juneau, on KSTK Wrangell, on KTNA Talkeetna, on KHNS Haynes, on KMXT Kodiak, on KFSK Peter.

The Deuce out in Whitehorse. A shout out to everyone holding it down on the west side, listening on KNOM Nome, and of course a big what's up to the homies, listening on KNBA Anchorage and in the Mattsu Valley. And speaking of the Mattsu Valley, we are leaving it with another band coming out of Eagle River. This time it is Good Company. This is one of their more recent singles, which came out here in May. So here we go. The name of this tune is Change of Heart. And remember, my friends, take care of yourselves, take care of each other, support your local music scene, and I'll see you guys right here next week.

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0: Hello, folks. This is Ivan Moore, and you have stumbled upon the Wilderness Playlist. Imagine you're banished out into the boonies, out into the wilderness beyond a raging Teklanika River with just a bus for shelter. But miraculously, the stereo still works, and you can take five songs with you on this little expedition. Every week, we get an interesting Alaskan of one sort or another to come along and go through the difficult process of picking the five songs that they would take. Which ones would you take? Have you thought about that? Start thinking. My guest this week is an old, old dear friend of mine, who we just go back so far, I can't even remember. But my friend Mike Robbins, an old radio guy, has joined me today to take us through his five picks. How are you, Mike?
1: I'm great, Ivan. Thank you very much. I don't know if I really like the old part.
0: No. Well, it's both of us. We're both getting along equal speed kind of thing. When did we meet? Was it just through the buying process? Because, and we'll get into this, you owned radio stations for a while. You're a radio guy.
1: I think we met when I was a sales guy working for Jack Frost at KENI.
0: Is that right?
1: I think that's when we first crossed. I was trying to think about that as I went back and listened to the songs.
0: When was that? Do you remember what year? Because I got into the kind of media buying business back in my previous life. That would have been early 90s.
1: When did Jack Frost own KENI? I think it was the late 80s, actually.
0: Okay,
1: I think
0: it goes back even further than that,
1: yeah.
0: Right.
1: Yeah.
0: And you owned your own set. You were a radio station mogul there for a little while. How did you get in? So how did you segue from sales guy to radio station owner?
1: Well, you know, I was approached by a couple of guys I was working at KWEL at the time. I was a sales manager. I came back in 1990 and went to work at KWEL and then became their general sales manager. And as the radio business changed, you know, it used to be mom and pop and then it became corporate. At one time, we had 12 stations in the building at KWEL. There were so many stations. But
0: right,
1: anyway.
0: Yeah.
1: So a couple guys approached me and said, hey, we got this license and we want to put it on the air and we want to compete with your station you're working for and we know you're the big sales guy, so we want you to come in and do it for us. And that was really what made me pick my head up and think I wanted to be a radio station owner. So
0: right. And which station was that?
1: That was, at the time, it was KQEZ.
0: Oh.
1: It's 92.1, which is now KFAT. Is it KFAT? Oh, yeah, I think it's KFAT. I don't remember, but
0: yeah.
1: So that was, and that was a long time ago. So
0: yeah,
1: it was. One thing led to another, I ended up in business with those guys for a couple of years, and we bought the Breeze and KBYR, and then we just put 87.7 on the air, I left the company, and the company went bankrupt. And then I bought the company back from the bank, mm-hmm, and ended up with two stations to start with. And then we bought a couple more and bought some more. And
0: yeah,
1: that was how.
0: And you had that brief, glorious foray into progressive talk radio.
1: We did. It was great.
0: Biting progressive commentary.
1: It was great,
0: Which flared like a beautiful comet across the sky and then died a death. What happened to it?
1: You know, it was really interesting. When we got the contract from the IBEW, who owned the station at the time,
0: they said,
1: hey, could you run this for us, right?
0: Uh-huh. Uh-huh.
1: And we said, sure, we can run it for you. And boy, I was logging them at my desk. I got like 400 phone calls from progressives, uh-huh, and Democrats going, you're going to ruin our station. And I said, look, we're not here to change anything. We're here to make money.
0: That's all we want.
1: We just want the IBEW to be happy and keep it on the air and keep paying us. And so really what happened to it is that we couldn't get the advertising sales; just weren't there.
0: Huh,
1: I mean, we worked hard to sell.
0: That's odd, though, isn't it?
1: Yeah, it was.
0: It never got the listenership of a KENI or a
1: KFQD. No,
0: KFQD,
1: it never did.
0: But it wasn't insignificant.
1: No,
0: I mean, it wasn't, you know, like at its height. It was getting some pretty good numbers.
1: It was when we had Shannon Moore on there, and we had There was a couple. Tom
0: CeCe was on.
1: CeCe was on there
0: for a while.
1: She did middays.
0: Who was the guy? Who I was just trying
1: Aaron
0: to think of.
1: Aaron Selbig.
0: That's the
1: and
0: one.
1: And he's in Homer now, I think.
0: Right. Yeah.
1: Anyways, great. It was great because it was the only station that had another viewpoint besides what you heard on KNI and KFKD.
0: And it's just one of those mysteries of the universe that you get these kind of crazy right wing conservative radio stations, you know, on a scale of crazy.
1: Depending on your perspective.
0: Of course. And of course, Mike, I can't.
1: It's okay.
0: I can't not say this.
1: Sure.
0: But you're one of my favorite right wing crazies.
1: All
0: right.
1: Well, thank you. I appreciate that. Well, you're one of my favorite left wing crazies. So it's okay.
0: Go.
1: We get along well.
0: Yes. Now, you called your radio station Empire Tati Broadcasting after your wife Tatiana, you were saying earlier to me, you've been married for 23 years, and she's from Ukraine. Tell us about this raising $1 million, and how did that come about?
1: You know, when the war first started, my wife got woke up in the middle of the night by text messages and a phone call from Kharkov.
0: Now what? When the war started back in 2014?
1: Correct.
0: Or whenever?
1: Well, no, not when they attacked the Black. Not the Black Sea city, but she'd been there the year before on vacation. Believe it or not, took in my daughter, when they attacked the second time, and they attacked more full scale.
0: Yes.
1: They invaded the
0: yes.
1: country basically.
0: Yeah.
1: When that happened, they invaded one of the cities. They started bombing was Kharkov, and that's where my wife was from.
0: Right.
1: They say Kharkiv now on news, but. Yeah, so it was one of those things where it was just blew up our life because relatives and friends and people over there that she still knew and had connections with and was talking to, and so I couldn't do anything. You know, I just remember it like it was yesterday, Ivan. I was driving home thinking, I can't do anything about this. I can't help her. I can't mm-hmm. make her feel better. I can't, mm-hmm. you know, you want to tell your friends and your family, it's going to be okay. I couldn't do that.
0: Yeah.
1: So that night I was sitting on the phone late at night about 11 o'clock talking to Then Sullivan, chief of staff, trying to come up with ideas on what we could do. And he said, well, we should get Trump to send his plane over there and pick some of those people up and rescue them.
0: Mm-hmm. Mm-hmm.
1: And I said, well, that's what we'll do. Let's get some planes. Let's go do that.
0: Mm-hmm.
1: And so that's what started it. And then 6 weeks later, we'd raised, thanks to the Rasmussen Foundation and Dean Widener,
0: mm-hmm.
1: They were our first contributors. They gave us $300,000, which gave us immediate credibility. And then the community, the businesses, we had a local business guy, Steve Zellner, who matched. We took Facebook donations for 2 weeks, and he matched them all. So it ended up being about $65,000 out of his pocket
0: mm-hmm.
1: That we were able to raise on Facebook. And so we raised this money, got fuel donated for the planes, got Iceland Air to give us the planes.
0: Oh, wow.
1: And we were minutes from taking off from Iceland, and the Secretary of Homeland Security wouldn't allow us to bring the people here. So
0: here being the
1: Anchorage,
0: United States, or to
1: we were going to fly them straight to Anchorage. We had worked everything out, vetted everybody. And
0: why did they not allow that?
1: They just didn't. They just said no.
0: And
1: they didn't give us a reason. They said no. And so what we did is we said, okay, because we had all these people in Warsaw. Everybody sold everything and went to Warsaw to get on the planes. And so we ended up buying individual tickets. In the end, it worked much better.
0: Mm-hmm.
1: Because we just started buying tickets on the regular airlines on Condor, bringing them over here.
0: Oh, nice.
1: Yeah. And so
0: Condor's a great airline.
1: I love them. I've flown them to Germany, and I've flown them over
0: totally,
1: to Europe. Absolutely,
0: totally.
1: Yeah.
0: That nonstop to Frankfurt is a lovely flight, particularly when you've got up in the front cabin.
1: So that's how it all really happened. We ended up bringing all the families over. We set up a nonprofit. We partnered with a local church that was a Ukrainian church. My wife was their secretary treasurer at the time. And so we used that mechanism. The governor supported us, gave us a letter right away, which gave us credibility mm-hmm. and said, and basically everyone, Don Young was alive at the time. I mean, everybody, you know, everybody jumped on board, right?
0: Mm-hmm.
1: The community here gave the money and supported us. And
0: mm-hmm.
1: it was amazing what happened. So
0: right.
1: And then now they've spread all over the state. They are in Kodiak, and they're all over Anchorage, Fairbanks, Juneau, the Valley, Delta mm-hmm. Junction.
0: Right.
1: Delta Junction has one of the biggest, I don't know, this is a worthless trivia piece mm-hmm. of information, but Delta Junction has one of the highest concentrations of per capita of any city in the country is Delta Junction of Ukrainians.
0: Of Ukrainian expats.
1: Yeah. Yep.
0: Nice. Well, that's why I like you, Mike, because you take these difficult tasks and you just set about getting them done. Which, of course, segues perfectly into this task that I gave you, which was tough. Probably, as you said, more difficult than flying all these Ukrainians over here. You were saying that you had a little bit of a problem. How did you how did you tackle the task?
1: I got to tell you, I told my wife this. I said, honey, I had to go back to the time when I was like 10, and I had to relive my life, and I had to think about things I hadn't thought about in 35 years.
0: They say that the music that stays with you through your life the most effectively is when you were 14 years old.
1: Exactly, from when I was a kid. And I can tell, I can.
0: Now, where did you grow up?
1: Well, I was born in Phoenix, and then we moved here in 1976.
0: Okay.
1: We didn't move to Anchorage first, but we moved to Alaska in 1976.
0: Mm-hmm.
1: So I grew up in Alaska pretty much.
0: Yeah.
1: A little bit of time when I was 19, I went to Spokane for about a year and a half because we started a business that was in Alaska and Washington.
0: What did your folks do?
1: My dad was an attorney that got disbarred a long time ago, and my mom was a housewife and ended up when they got divorced.
0: So what was the reason for the coming up here? It's the usual question. What brought you, sir, in 1976?
1: You know, people come to Alaska for two reasons only. And two reasons only. They're either moving towards something or away from something. And I'll leave it open as to what the reason we came up with.
0: Okay.
1: But I was a kid, didn't have any choice.
0: Sure. So, the songs. Are any of these ones from your youth? We can start with number one, AC/DC. I'm bracing myself for the start of the party here.
1: That's the middle. So that's kind of in the middle.
0: Okay. Yeah. So these are not chronologically ordered.
1: No, I didn't chronologically. I was thinking about that, but I thought, well, maybe your producer will look at the years and put them in yearly chronological order. But But we could talk about that one first.
0: Yeah. Tell me about it.
1: So this was a song, you know, I was been in sales since I was just a young kid, right? You know, high school dropout. So, you know, there's not a lot of jobs for somebody who doesn't have a degree or didn't finish high school. So sales was one of them. And so I got into sales, and a consultant came into town one time and told me, he says, look, you need to find something so that every day on the way to work, you got to have something that fires you up so that when you hit that door. And so I got to tell you, for probably the last 30 years, this song has been that song for me.
0: Right.
1: I listened to it every day on the way to work when I was selling.
0: Uh-huh.
1: When I would have a bad day, I'd listen to it on the way home. When I'd have a bad sales call, I'd get back to the car and because I had it on my, you know, I had the CD in my car and I had.
0: I don't know
1: cassette.
0: How you sales guys do it. I mean, how you live through what must be, even for the successful guys, constant rejection. It's just like, I don't know how people psychologically get through that. And you're answering the question. It's AC/DC.
1: Absolutely. For me, it was. It really was just a thing that fired me up. I just listened to the song and it fires me up.
0: All right. Let's get this party going.

0: We caught you, Ivan.
1: No.
0: The song was making you tap your leg. That's what it
1: is. Yeah, no. You definitely got me in that respect. Yeah. I've always kind of had a soft spot for AC/DC, even though I was never really kind of the heavy metal kind of dude, right? I thought their showmanship was something else. And little-known fact, Angus Young is 5'2".
0: Yeah, he's pretty short.
1: He's a little dude. There's quite a lot of energy comes out of that out of that guy.
0: And it's funny, you'll hear those songs like that now playing on Magic.
1: Yeah.
0: They're not, you know, they used to be considered,
1: you know, that's how you,
0: hard rock.
1: That's how you tell you're getting along.
0: Okay, you
1: put the oldies station on,
0: exactly.
1: And it's stuff that you've got in your music collection.
0: Yep.
1: It's like, oh dear.
0: Uh-huh.
1: Yeah. It's like
0: it's pretty interesting.
1: So you and Tatiana got three kids.
0: We do.
1: How are they doing? How old are they now?
0: So I have a 18-year-old who's about to graduate from service. This is something we never did when we were kids. You know, when we were kids, we used to do the egg fights at the Bluff. That's what they did at high school. I just wouldn't watch because I wasn't in school, but, you know, it was always a big deal. And now they do this thing where it's like they hunt each other with squirt guns.
1: Oh.
0: And they were staking out this girl's whereabouts, and the girl ended up having her goggles on, and you're not allowed to shoot them when they have goggles on. It's all these rules, you know,
1: they
0: do it on Instagram, but it's kind of cool. So she's doing good.
1: Yep.
0: She had to graduate high school. She's registered to go to UAA. She's not sure what she wants to be yet, but that's okay. And then my son's working for the state of Alaska. He graduated, got a degree in biology.
1: Nice.
0: And he's been up, he's 28. And then my middle daughter is living in Portland.
1: Great.
0: Yeah.
1: So happy and healthy?
0: Everybody's happy and healthy as they could be at their ages.
1: Awesome. So going back to the radio business, you got out of that, and your present incarnation, correct me if I'm wrong, is as a parking fairy, right? Is that, did I hear that right? No, wait.
0: You're dating yourself again. I remember the first day I walked into the job at ACDA, which is the Anchorage Community Development Authority. I looked around, I said, what do I know about parking? And the ferries were the first thing that came to mind, right?
1: And just bring everyone up to speed, ACDA is the, I mean, is it, it's an entity of the city, or is it a quasi-municipal kind of entity that deals with the whole downtown parking thing?
0: So it actually was set up by our friend Mark Begich when he was mayor, when they wanted to, before that there was a parking authority that was giving everybody tickets and doing all of that. That's
1: giving
0: when the ferries came about.
1: Giving people tickets in the car's parking lot. Thank you very much.
0: Oh, they went around town. I remember that, yeah.
1: That was what finally did them in.
0: Yeah. Well, they definitely needed a mission change at that point. Mark formed ACDA because he wanted to put together the Denina Center. And the city at the time couldn't own land.
1: Huh.
0: There was something in the charter and so he put ACDA together to help make that whole land swap happen and get that all done. And then afterwards they said, okay, put you on a development mission to develop things in Anchorage and serve the community. So, and run Easy Park at the time, which is the parking.
1: Right.
0: So we run about 7,600 parking spaces downtown. And
1: now we had a guest on here
0: who wanted free parking.
1: Who shall remain unnamed?
0: Okay.
1: Who said that if I wanted to get elected mayor, without fail, I would propose getting rid of every parking meter downtown. Practically, though, that wouldn't be a very good solution to anything.
0: Yeah, you'd have every business in downtown closing. And I mean, parking is, you know, they use park. I didn't know this when I started, but when you put parking meters up, part of the reason you put parking meters up and you set time limits and those things is to keep the parking at the curb moving. Imagine if your four parking spaces in front of Club Paris never left all day.
1: Because
0: the employees park there.
1: Yeah.
0: And that's who would park
1: never
0: there.
1: Never thought of that. Yeah.
0: And so then the customer can't park there ever. Mm-hmm. Right. And so we don't make all of these decisions. It's been decided for us by code. But again, the idea behind the parking meters is to keep things moving. But we have done a lot of things to try to make it easier for people to pay. You know, we've changed some regulations and we've made it easier, especially for handicapped people. I don't know why they make handicapped people park in a specific place, right? You have to go to a blue curb or a sign. So handicapped people now can park anywhere they want on the street in downtown. It doesn't cost them a dime.
1: Right.
0: And they don't have to pay attention to time limits because why wouldn't you I don't know. It just never made any sense to me. But yeah, we made some really positive changes.
1: Good. Excellent. All right. Let's move on to your second pick here. I'm an English guy, you know, and kind of traditional American country music is just something that I don't understand.
0: Yeah, never quite.
1: And so I'm gonna be gentle. I'm gonna be polite here. But you picked a Randy Travis song.
0: I did.
1: Tell us about what the history behind this one is. This is Forever and Ever.
0: Yes. So when I was, as I think I mentioned, my wife is from the Ukraine.
1: Uh-huh.
0: So when I met my wife, I was coming off of a second marriage, where the only thing that was the same in both of those marriages was me. So I had to figure out that I was probably the problem.
1: Right.
0: And so I had a little growing to do. But when I met my wife and we got married in the Ukraine, we churched over there and then we had a big reception in this old, it was like built in the 1800s. It was a horse racing track. And she rented the place out because it cost like $50 over there.
1: Mm-hmm.
0: But this was the song that played at our wedding. And this was a song that we danced our first dance to as a married couple. And you have to remember that she lived in the Ukraine and I lived here. So I asked her to marry me over what at the time was not even Skype. It was net-to-phone.
1: Yeah.
0: I don't know if you remember that first iteration.
1: No, I missed that.
0: Yeah, it was the first, I asked her to marry me basically over the telephone and camera.
1: Yeah.
0: Showed her the ring and said, you know, will you marry me? And,
1: yeah.
0: And so it was just a real important time in my life where I said, you know, this is going to be the last one. This is going to be forever. And that's kind of the reason we played the song.
1: This is the Wilderness Playlist. I'm Ivan Moore. My guest today is Mike Robbins, old friend of mine. And this is Randy Travis, Forever and Ever, for him and his wife, Tatiana.

0: Good song. That was Randy Travis, Forever and Ever. Second choice here on the Wilderness Playlist of my old buddy Mike Robbins. Thanks. That was a good song.
1: It's a great song.
0: Well done.
1: You just have to remember that country music, they're the storytellers of today.
0: Yeah.
1: That's what country music is. It's always a story.
0: Yeah, yeah. I should mention, going back to my comment earlier about the parking ferries, and give a Wilderness Playlist tip of the hat to the Pasillo sisters. For anyone who's arrived recently in town, maybe, or doesn't know the story, Lynn and Susan Pasillo were the parking fairies, and they used to put their tutus on and their plastic fairy wings and go through downtown back, like Mike was saying earlier, when the parking authority was very controversial and aggressive, let's say, and would plug meters with their own money. They became like folk heroes out there. And I think it's fair to say that they changed the way things were done.
1: I agree. Right? I think they called attention to it.
0: Yeah, absolutely.
1: They helped people who didn't go downtown and park understand that there was a problem. And I think that they did, you know, and I don't know if they ever really got credit for it. You know?
0: But
1: their gas station, I mean, I think I don't know if they still own it or if the family still owns it, but anyways.
0: Yeah.
1: Yeah.
0: But kudos.
1: Yes.
0: To those ladies. Lynn died, I think, 20 years ago now, which kind of brought an end to their activities, but they were awesome.
1: They were. It was great.
0: Good. Okay. Third song, Taylor Swift. You're moving up into the modern era.
1: Yeah. Yeah.
0: No more 80s music. Oh, no. We're going back into the 70s after this, so brace yourselves. But Taylor Swift, yes, Shake It Off. What's the story?
1: Okay,
0: here?
1: So at one point in time, I had three kids all going to the same school. And because my wife was working at the radio station, and she was our CFO, and she would, you know, she really was the brains of the operation, you know.
0: How could they be going to the same school if they're 10 years from the oldest to the youngest? Which school are we talking about here?
1: Anchor Lutheran.
0: Ah, okay.
1: So they were, because one was in preschool.
0: Gotcha.
1: And then my son was in grade school, and then kindergarten, you know, so they were, they were enough, close enough that they went, we'd all drop them off the same place.
0: Yeah, yeah.
1: So during that era, I'd pick them up, and on the way home, without fail, every single day for, I don't know, months on end, when they were all in the car, they would make me play that song. Because even my son, and he's going to, if he ever listens to this, he'll cringe, but even he liked Taylor Swift back then.
0: Yeah.
1: And, you know, it reminds me of being a dad.
0: Yeah.
1: Because
0: totally.
1: My kids grew up with a dad that sang every song in the car.
0: Yep.
1: So they would, you know, and I would sing, you know, the music that was on the radio.
0: Yeah.
1: And so then they started to do it too. And so it was just that song. It was our song. It was every single time, Dad, play Shake It Off, play Shake It Off. Oh, so we sang it on the way home, you know. It was
0: great.
1: So it's
0: great.
1: That's why.
0: No, I feel you there, because when I was guest number one on this show, and one of the songs that I picked, I deliberately picked because it reminded me of my kids.
1: Yeah, it reminds me of being a dad.
0: You're going to be out in the wilderness, stuck in the bus.
1: I want to remember them.
0: Exactly.
1: Yeah.
0: Don't know how long you're going to be there, and those little rugrats, they kind of work their way into the brain.
1: That's exactly right.
0: Taylor Swift, Shake It Off. This is Mike Robbins' third choice here on the Wilderness Playlist.

0: Taylor Swift. I could just, I had this mental picture of the Robins car driving down the street, kind of rocking from side to side.
1: Driving down Diamond Boulevard from Anchor Lutheran School to the house and just, I hate that song, but I love the memory.
0: No, you don't.
1: I don't really like the song, but, you know, I love the memory. And the song, of course, it's a fun song, but it really is the memory that's
0: what
1: drives
0: important.
1: It's just remember being at that time, you know, you couldn't do any wrong. The kids were young enough that you still were smart, you know.
0: Yeah.
1: And so it was a good time.
0: Yeah, good. Yeah. Would you enjoy yourself out in the bus on your own?
1: Oh, yeah, I'd find some way to get along. No problem. I mean, I'd play Thunderstruck every day if I had to, and I'd be just fine. Scare the bears away. You know, you got to make the best of your life. I mean, it doesn't matter what kind of cards you're dealt. You just got to play the best game
0: you can. But you're such an engaging and social person, Mike. Surely you would miss that interaction with other people.
1: Without a doubt. But if I was stuck in a bus out in the wilderness, I would make the best of it. I would probably have a lot of friends that I would talk to. But, you know, it's just this. I don't know what song is next.
0: Sticks.
1: Oh, good. This is a perfect segue then.
0: So let's do it.
1: You know, one of the things I learned, and really I learned it listening to this song one day. So I told you we moved to Alaska when I was a kid. We moved around a bit because, as I said, people are coming here to get away from or move to something.
0: Yeah, yeah.
1: So we lived in Fairbanks. We lived in Kodiak. And I was living in Kodiak at the time after we had been in Anchorage for a bit. And I was living on Woody Island, which is off of Kodiak. Mm-hmm. And my dad was running the Native Corporation. Uh-huh. And my friend from Anchorage called me one day and said, "Hey, look, my brother wants to come to Alaska from Washington, Walla Walla, wants to work on a fishing boat." And I'm like, "Well, I don't know. Excuse me, shoot up. I don't know anything about fishing boats. I'm just like tearing walls out at this old FAA installation, but he wants to come to Kodiak, sure." So he showed up out of the blue. I picked him up at the airport, and he said, "Let's go to the port or the dock." And I said, we drove down to the dock, and this song happened to come on in either in my 8-track or whatever. It was on the radio. I don't remember what was playing it. But this song was, we pulled up to the, you know, in Kodiak, you used to be able to pull right up to the dock there. Uh-huh. And we were sitting there, and this song is playing, and he's kind of quiet, and we're kind of enjoying ourselves like you used to at that age, you know, when we never inhaled. And he points to this ship, and he says, "I'm going to go get a job on that boat." Uh-huh. And I'm like, "Well, do you know?" And he walked out of my truck, and I didn't see him for 8 months because he got a job on that boat. Mm-hmm. And it was the first time in my life that I learned that you really can do anything you want to if you set your mind to it. It was a real lesson for me that stuck with me, where I realized that, you know, it's not about
0: if
1: the
0: you want
1: circumstance.
0: Go get it.
1: You just got to go after it.
0: He
1: taught me, and I never told him that. He died some years later from, you know, he got in a car accident. And I never told him that. We're good friends after that. When he came back to Anchorage, he stayed with me at my apartment. But I never told him that experience really flavored my entire life. Huh. Because I realized at that point, listening to that song with him in the car and watching him do what he did, that I could, and I didn't even know it right then.
0: Yeah.
1: But you know.
0: Thinking about it afterwards.
1: Thinking about it 10 years later was like,
0: it colored me. It's funny, isn't it? How you go through life and everything happens, but you don't really remember it later. Right. But there are some moments that for some reason at the time burn their way, fire those neurons in the part of your brain that's long-term memory. And you think about it again the next day, and you think about it again the next day. And before you know where you are, it's just one of those moments that you can recollect with absolute clarity where you were. And sometimes it's like big things that happen, like Neil Armstrong walking on the moon, but sometimes it's just regular, run-of-the-mill, everyday
1: nothing.
0: Stuff.
1: You remember it,
0: and it's important. Right. So, great story. This is Styx. Come Sail Away.

0: This is the Wilderness Playlist that you've stumbled upon on KNBA 90.3 FM. This is Ivan Moore. My guest this week on the playlist is Mike Robbins. That was his fourth choice, Come Sail Away by Styx. And we were all thinking about Mike sitting in the truck with his buddy Ed in Kodiak by the dock. Mm-hmm. And Ed had his future laid out and went and took it.
1: He just grabbed hold of it. Yeah. Just like so many of us.
0: Which is a great story.
1: Yeah.
0: So you mentioned your kids earlier. Your youngest is 18, mm-hmm. soon to graduate. You'll be an empty nester soon.
1: Yeah, except my mother-in-law lives with us.
0: Oh, okay.
1: So she immigrated from the Ukraine.
0: Oh, okay.
1: About, 6 or 8 years into our marriage, my wife used to talk to her every day on the phone, and I never forget, I was sitting in the living room. If you've never been to my house, but anyway, I have an office and double doors.
0: Where do you live in town?
1: Spring Hill Drive, up off Abbott.
0: Okay.
1: So actually I live in Jim Crawford's old house. Remember Jim Crawford?
0: Yes.
1: Anyway, so one night she comes out of after talking to her mom, and she's just blubbering and crying. Uh-huh. And I'm like, this was back when Russia first attacked.
0: Yeah.
1: I wish I could remember the name of the city, but anyway, when they first attacked the Black Sea, and she's like, I said, what's wrong? She says, well, my mom's they're going to make bandages and go to the front and care for injured men. Mm-hmm, mm-hmm. And she freaked out. And I'm like, what are you talking about? So interesting story. Mark Begich was the senator at the time, and he helped me get her mom from there because we filed two visa applications to have her come visit, and they refused us.
0: Right.
1: And so Mark's office helped me. I've known Mark for a long time.
0: Yeah,
1: we worked on projects
0: before that too.
1: Yeah. He's one of the Democrats. I'm a Republican, but I've always supported him. I gave him money when he ran for mayor, he's a good guy.
0: Yeah.
1: Her mom immigrated after that. That was the point, is full tilt to get her here. And she's been with us ever since. So it's really been great because the kids get to grow up with their grandparent.
0: Right.
1: Too. Multi-generational.
0: Plans for the future once the kids have gone?
1: You know, I don't know what I want to be when I grow up. I haven't. You know, I'm having a lot of fun at the job I'm at right now. I mean, I knew nothing really about development or parking or any of those kind of things or government when I got appointed to this job by Bronson. But I really like what I'm doing.
0: Yeah.
1: And I like working for the mayor. I think she's really great. And I like working with the assembly. Doesn't matter to me whether they're a Democrat or Republican. Yeah. I like that whole process.
0: That's ultimately one of the things that really appealed to me about you, which is that you're a classic kind of, it doesn't matter. Let's just get it done.
1: Right. And that's what I really like about what they're in. I appreciate the confidence that the mayor has in us at ACDA, that she's letting us try to get things done. I really appreciate that confidence. That means a lot to you when you work for somebody else.
0: Oh, totally. I'm just going through that right now with a thing going on at work. And I won't go into any of the details, but it brings to me the lesson, which I think is the number one lesson that I have learned in business over the years, which is that the people worth working with and working for are the people who want to work with you and have confidence in you.
1: I agree 100%.
0: Simple as that.
1: Yeah, I agree. So I saw, you know, we all swipe videos these days on the internet, right? And my wife sent me this one of a rabbi, and he was talking about what they teach their kids. Mm-hmm. And it's kind of along the same lines. He said, you know, we teach our kids that when you're in a group of five people and you're the sixth person, you're going to be like the other five. So associate yourself with the kind of people you want to be like, right? And that's why when I talk about working for the mayor, you talk about who you want to work with in business. The beautiful thing about being your own boss is you get to choose who you work with.
0: Yes, exactly.
1: And sometimes
0: the ones you don't want to work with.
1: Exactly, and that's okay, right? It's you're perfectly all right
0: but
1: for you to be able to do
0: like
1: that.
0: It's like the ones that I don't want to work with are just the ones that for whatever reason, don't have confidence in me. And so that's fine.
1: Yeah, yeah.
0: But you go work with someone else.
1: Yeah, because you put out a good product. We've done business for years. I've always been appreciative of it. So.
0: All right, let's go on to number five. Gary Wright is another old classic.
1: Old classic song, yeah.
0: Yeah, tell us the story why you picked this one.
1: You know,
0: this is Dreamweaver, by the way. I mean, yeah, it's a song that everyone knows.
1: Yeah. When I was a kid, when I was growing up in Phoenix, my dad, he had a brother, younger brother, who I don't know if you would say he wasn't challenged or on the spectrum or anything like that, but he just wasn't developed the way that most adults were, right? So he's a really great, really, really great, nice man, but he was probably 15 years older than me. So when I was a kid and I was just out of eighth grade into high school that summer, he had a car that he built, an old classic Pontiac. I'll never forget it because it had the window that rolled down in the back. You know, it was called Dreamweaver. That was the name of the car. Of course, in those days, the only way if you were a kid that you could meet, or even an adult really, to meet people was you had to go somewhere. You know, there was none of this swipe left or right stuff. You had to go show up where people were, right? And one of those places was the Strip, Central Boulevard on Phoenix, in Phoenix. And so people would soup their cars up, clean them up, go down and park at the McDonald's or at the Burger King or at the Burger Chef or at the A&W. And they would cruise up and down the Strip, and you would meet people that way. That's how guys and girls met. You know, I spent that summer, because he was really proud of that car, and he would always invite me because he didn't have a lot of friends, I guess. He had some friends. But, you know, and I spent that summer, I don't know how many Fridays and Saturday nights we cruised up and down that Strip, you know, him racing his car and doing all that stuff. And it was another one of those sort of moments that taught me that, kind of like the song before, you know, I was just a kid, man. I was, you know, when you're a young kid, you know, and you think you're all tough or whatever, you think you're all that. And, but it's really a false confidence, right? It's because we don't know any better, right? It's, but, you know, we're trying to get

0: girls because he was a single guy, you know. Mm-hmm. And so he taught me a lot about real self-confidence.
1: Yeah.
0: And he taught me, again, not to be afraid. You know, he taught me, and he didn't really teach it to me. He just showed, it just was one of the, again, one of those things where he was in my life. And luckily I got to tell him because he was in my life for many years later. I was able to tell him when I became an adult how much I appreciated him and those things. Good. He died early when he died in his late 40s, but died in his sleep. As a matter of fact, just didn't wake up one night, which is signed me up for that.
1: Mm-hmm.
0: that's the way to go, right?
1: Yeah.
0: And so he just taught me a lot about, I learned a lot about life that summer. I met my first girlfriend on the strip, fell in love. It just taught me confidence and helped me be a man, really.
1: Cool. Let's listen to it. Dreamweaver, Gary Wright.

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1: Thanks for inviting
0: me, Mike. It's been a lot of fun to see you, and we will see all you listeners again next week with another fabulous guest. Thanks for listening. See ya.

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2: On the next echoes, new music to soothe your soul by Liz Addison. Her latest album is Songs from the Mara, inspired by her sojourns to Kenya and her environmental work there. I'm John DiLibretto, and it's all part of the chilled environment of echoes from PRX. From his album Shelter in Space, is Gion Riley and High Tide.

You're hearing echoes from PRX. I'm John DiLiberto. Later in this hour, we remember film director William Friedkin. He directed films like The Exorcist, The French Connection, Sorcerer, and To Live and Die in L.A. That's all later on. Coming up in this set, I've got some Dubmatics and Ladytron, but let's start with Akriza and Mazitar with Cosmic Odyssey.

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There is room in the halls of pleasure for a long and lordly train, but one by one

Jesse Beeman from his album Mira. We're listening to the title track, and that came out of Ladytron with City of Angels from their latest Time's Arrow. That was an Echoes CD of the Month earlier this year. 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Before Ladytron, Dubmatics and a new album called In Dub. That was Circus Maximus Dub. And Wax Taylor before that, my favorite album from him, Phonovision Symphonic Orchestra, a live recording, Down in Flames, the name of that track. And Akriza and Mazitar up at the top from their album, Where You Are Now. Where You Are Right Now is on Echoes, and I've got more music ahead as we remember William Friedkin. It's all coming up in the next half hour on Echoes from PRX. Did you know about the Echoes app? It's a way you can hear all kinds of music from the Echoes soundscape. You can dial up the Echoes podcast, listen to our live recordings, and check out what's coming up. 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

You're hearing echoes from PRX, and I'm John DiLiberto. Film director William Friedkin has left to find the answers he sought in The Exorcist. He died on August 7th at the age of 87. He was part of the new wave of directors that emerged in the 1970s. His films included The French Connection in 1971, for which he won an Academy Award, The Exorcist in 1974, and To Live and Die in L.A. in 1985. His final film, which will premiere this fall, is The Kane Mutiny Court Martial. Friedkin had a knack for some adventurous film scoring. He got Tangerine Dream to score Sorcerer, which was their first major film. The Exorcist contained music by avant-garde classical composers Christoph Penderecki, George Crumb, and Anton Webern. Two pieces from electronic composer David Borden, a track from Martin Denny, and most notably in the Echoes context, Mike Oldfield's Tubular Bells. It had just come out that year, and its use in The Exorcist will always, if mistakenly, be associated with horror music. Nevertheless, let's remember William Friedkin with some of those cues from his films, beginning with Mike Oldfield's Tubular Bells, which turned 50 this year.

A couple of tunes that were used in films by William Friedkin, who passed away on August 7th. We heard Tangerine Dream with Betrayal, the Sorcerer theme, and that is from the film Sorcerer, and that was their first major film production. And before Tangerine Dream, Mike Oldfield with Tubular Bells. He just used a little bit of Tubular Bells in The Exorcist, but we heard a good chunk of the first side of that recording. Coming up, I've got Ebay and Twilight Archive. Well, let's start with Zola Jesus from her album Archon. This was an Echo CD of the month last year. In fact, it was our number one album in 2023. This is Into the Wild.

Twilight Archive Without a Trace from the new album Roaming Elsewhere. And that came out of Ibei with Sister to Sister and Zola Cheeses up at the top. I'm John DiLiberto. Thank you for being with me in this first hour of Echoes Today. You can get a playlist for the show on our website. That is at echoes.org. Jeff Town is the producer of Echoes. 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

I've got two new releases from the Sign electronic label in the next hour. We're going to hear Town from the City Life EP, and I've got the ever-prolific Thomas Lemmer. He teams up with Oina for another down-tempo track. It's in the next hour of Echoes from PRX.

0: 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And on Alaska's Fresh Catch, you'll hear standout artists from Alaska alongside the latest and greatest tracks from around the world. 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

I'm John DiLiberto, and you're hearing Echoes from PRX. Coming up in this hour, I've got Hybrid from their incredible album Black Halo, and Michael Rother from his CD Dreaming. I also have new music by Liz Addison. She's a singer, multi-instrumentalist, dancer, and a few other things. She does a lot of work in Kenya, and her new album is inspired by her sojourns there. It's called Songs from the Mara.

New music by Liz Addison off of Songs from the Mara. We travel there and more this hour on Echoes. From his new album of Wood and Spirit, American Guitar Stories, this is Jim Kimo West and Under the Voodoo.

You're hearing Echoes from PRX, and I'm John DiLiberto. Music from Liz Addison ahead, but let's start with Jimmy Valstein. This is from his album, No Strings Attached.

from the City Life EP, Town with Retreat. And that came out of Indara, an artist out of Canada, Falling Into You from the album Walk on Fire. Gunnar Spardell before that, he is a German electronic musician, but he lives in New Hampshire now. This is from his latest album, The Fade to Afterlife, Carpe Momentum, the name of that track. And hybrid in there, Where Madness Lies from Black Halo. That was an Echoes CD of the month last year. Liz Addison ahead of that with Sunset on the Mara off her album Songs from the Mara. That was a really pretty tune with a harp and wordless vocals. And up at the top, guitarist Jimmy Falstein with Light Pollution. Coming up in the next half hour, we're going to hear Ed Apollo and Something New by Redshift, an unreleased track from the album Berlin, a tribute album for Mark Shreve. It's all ahead as Echoes continues from PRX. Did you know about the Echoes app? It's a way you can hear all kinds of music from the Echoes soundscape. You can dial up the Echoes podcast, listen to our live recordings, and check out what's coming up. 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

You're hearing echoes from PRX, and I'm John DiLiberto. Coming up, I've got Michael Rother, but first is Thomas Lemmer with Inner Force.

Michael Rother, a great guitarist associated with the bands Harmonia and Neu out of Germany in the 1970s. This is from a much more recent release called Dreaming Out in the Rain, the name of that track. That came out of Ed Apollo with Oscillations and Thomas Lemmer with Inner Force up at the top. Coming up, I've got Redshift, the band put together by Mark Shreve, very much in the Berlin school. In fact, it is from the album Berlin, a tribute album for Mark Shreve. If you think you missed something I played on Echoes today, you can get it in the playlist for today's show. That is at echoes.org. Our playlists have links to all these albums and tunes. This is all at Echoes, echoes.org. Here's Anna, the Brazilian electronic musician, off her album Intentions.

0: A nice sequencer drive there from Redshift Quenzer, recorded live in the studio back in 2002, but just now seeing the light of day on the new album, Berlin, a tribute album from Mark Shreve, which has a couple of unreleased tracks from Mark, including this Redshift piece, as well as several musicians paying tribute to him, like Ian Boddy, Ron Boats, Chuck Van Zyl, and many, many more. That came out of Anna from her album Intentions. I'm John DiLiberto. Thank you for being with me in the second hour of Echoes today. You can get in touch with us at echoes.org. Jeff Towns, the producer of the show. 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
3: Live from NPR News, I'm Giles Snyder. Iran's late supreme leader has been laid to rest following a week of funeral processions, rallies, and mourning ceremonies. Huge crowds gathered early today for the Ayatollah Ali Khamenei's funeral in northeast Iran. Khamenei was killed in the opening strikes of the war, and his funeral came as the U.S. and Iran exchanged fire for a second day. Iran's health ministry says at least 14 people were killed by the U.S. airstrikes and nearly 80 others wounded. President Trump is calling Iranian leaders scum, just weeks after praising them as smart and rational people. NPR's Franco Ordonez reports on the diplomatic whiplash that has come to define Trump's approach to global affairs.
4: 3 weeks ago, President Trump described the Iranians as brave people who wanted to change the direction of their country for the better.
5: We're dealing with people that I think are very rational people. Nice to deal with. There were strong people, smart people.
4: But he delivered a much different characterization yesterday at the NATO summit in Turkey.
5: I don't want to deal with them anymore. They're scum. You know what scum is? They're scum. They're sick people. They're led by sick people.
4: It's part of a pattern with the president, who often swings between praise and threats in an effort to almost will this war to an end. But you can also hear Trump struggling with that balance, insisting to reporters later that the war will not start again. Franco Ordonez, NPR News.
3: In Utah, Kirk family lawyer Jeffrey Naaman says a judge who will decide whether there is enough evidence to move the case against the man accused of killing conservative activist Charlie Kirk to trial should view everything.
6: The Kirk family's waited 10 months for this hearing. And they have a right to be here, and they have a right to hear the evidence. They have a right to see and feel what's going on in this courtroom.
3: Tyler Robinson is charged with aggravated murder. He has not entered a plea. Defense attorneys fought to keep out of public view a recorded interview with Robinson's former roommate and romantic partner, in which he said that Robinson told him that he wishes he had not done it. Goldman Sachs banning employees from betting on prediction markets like Kalshi and Polymarket. NPR's Bobby Allen reports on the latest investment bank to warn staff about abusing confidential information.
7: Prediction markets offer betting on many topics involving finance, whether it's a company's quarterly earnings or what an analyst will say on an investor call or when a company will introduce a new service. The new rule from Goldman Sachs prohibits employees from placing bets on future outcomes related to finance, corporate America, elections, or geopolitics. It does allow for employees to wager on sports and entertainment. Billions of dollars are traded every week on prediction market sites, which are largely unregulated. Despite the new rule, Goldman Sachs CEO David Solomon said earlier this year that prediction markets were, quote, super interesting, and that he had met with prediction market executives over possible partnerships. Bobby Allen, NPR News.
3: This is NPR News. A federal panel has advanced President Trump's proposed 250-foot arch to the next stage of review, but it's also gearing up for a debate over its height, as NPR's Rachel Treisman reports.
8: The National Capital Planning Commission approved the arch's preliminary site and building plans after hearing more than 2 hours of public pushback on Thursday. It wants the Department of the Interior to come back in September with more details about things like pedestrian access and lighting plans. The commission chair, a Trump appointee, says that's when it will consider whether D.C.'s height limits apply to the arch. The administration is arguing that federal projects should be exempt, which contradicts decades of precedent. The commission's lawyer says changing that could reshape the city. Rachel Treisman, NPR News.
3: The main Democratic Party says it's working on a plan to replace Graham Plattner as a U.S. Senate nominee. The party has released a statement saying it will host a nominating convention. The party has less than 3 weeks to register a new nominee with the Maine Secretary of State. Andy Burnham is on course to become the next British Prime Minister. In the first nomination tally, Burnham secured the backing of 322 of the 403 Labour Party members of Parliament. Nominations remain open for another week, but Burnham is almost certain to be the sole candidate. U.S. Soccer Federation says American star Christian Pulisic suffered a microfracture and bone bruise to his right leg during the U.S. World Cup loss to Belgium. The Federation says a diagnosis was made Tuesday after an X-ray and MRI. I'm Giles Snyder, NPR News.
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6: Live from NPR News in Washington, I'm Dave Mattingly. Maine's Democratic Party says it's working on plans to replace Graham Plattner as the party's nominee to challenge Republican Senator Susan Collins in November. NPR's Sage Miller says Plattner ended his campaign this week after Politico reported a rape allegation against him by a woman Plattner was dating in 2021, an allegation he denies.
7: While Plattner has not officially withdrawn himself from the race, the Maine Democratic Party released a statement saying it will host a new nominating convention to select his replacement. The statement emphasized the process would include Plattner supporters and draw from the grassroots movement his campaign built. State party leadership knows without that support, the chances of beating Republican incumbent Susan Collins becomes much harder. The Maine Senate race is a critical seat Democrats are looking to flip in November if they have any chance of taking control of the chamber. The party has less than 3 weeks to register a new nominee with the Maine Secretary of State. Sage Miller, NPR News.
6: Iran's supreme leader was laid to rest today following days of public mourning. It follows two rounds of U.S. airstrikes against Iranian targets after Iran attacked three commercial ships in the Strait of Hormuz and President Trump having declared the ceasefire to be over. Nicholas Burns is a former U.S. ambassador to NATO who led negotiations on Iran's nuclear program.
8: I think it's clear that Iran does not want to honor the ceasefire. The rulers in Tehran clearly believe they have a stronger will than the United States, that they can outlast us, that can actually get a better deal in the Strait of Hormuz where they're the toll keeper.
6: He was speaking to NPR's All Things Considered. Iran fired missiles at several Gulf states following the latest U.S. airstrikes, including Bahrain, Kuwait, and Jordan. Authorities in Spain say at least 11 people have been killed by a wildfire amid the return of extreme heat to parts of Europe. NPR's Miguel Macias has more.
9: The fire broke out in a wooded area of the province of Almeria in southeastern Spain. Some of the victims may have tried to escape by car using a route that was affected by the fire and died inside their vehicles. At least 4 people are in serious condition and being treated at a hospital in Seville. Regional authorities reported fire spread fast in a complicated area to access, with houses spread over hills. Some of the victims may be foreign tourists. About 150 firefighters are working on the scene, with another 200 members of the military deployed to help. Spain has been hit by consecutive heat waves this summer, as well as other countries in Europe, which is the fastest warming continent in the world, according to Copernicus Climate Service. Miguel Macias, NPR News, Seville, Spain.
6: This is NPR News from Washington. France is the first team to advance to the semifinals of the Men's World Cup soccer tournament. The French beat Morocco yesterday 2-0 to become one of the tournament's final 4 teams. NPR's Eleanor Beardsley says the match drew thousands of people into the streets of Paris to cheer on their team.
10: It's a hot night in Paris. There are screens set up everywhere at all the bars and cafes and crowds watching. There are just tons of people out here, and many are wearing Moroccan flags on their back.
11: France has a large Moroccan diaspora, and they say they're showing pride in their roots. But these Morocco fans say they're also rooting for Les Bleus. The score remained 0-0 until halftime, but France's Kylian Mbappe soon scored his 8th goal of the tournament. The crowd erupted. 6 minutes later, France's Ousmane Dembele scored a 2nd goal. A brilliant fan sang the Marseillaise and celebrated into the night. Eleanor Beardsley, NPR News, Paris.
6: Later today, Spain plays Belgium in the tournament's 2nd quarterfinal match. Tomorrow, Norway takes on England and Argentina plays Switzerland. Gasoline prices in the U.S. continue ticking higher since President Trump declared the ceasefire with Iran to be over. AAA says the price of regular jumped another 3 cents a gallon overnight. It's now averaging $3.88. The cost has gone up 8 cents a gallon over the last couple of days. I'm Dave Mattingly, NPR News in Washington.
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3: Live from NPR News in Washington, I'm Windsor Johnston. Fighting between the U.S. and Iran has eased after 2 days of intense missile and drone strikes that tested a fragile ceasefire. The U.S. says it hit more than 170 sites inside Iran, while Tehran says it targeted

0: U.S. bases in neighboring Gulf states. NPR's Carrie Khan reports the latest round of fighting comes as Iran buried its late supreme leader today.
1: As of now, we don't know when talks will resume. They were put on hold during the week-long funeral of the Ayatollah. And after saying he thought the ceasefire was over, though, Trump also left the door open to negotiation. Qatar's foreign minister, who's the lead mediator in the talks, yesterday was making a round of calls, speaking to the regional partners and attempting to just re-engage all sides in the conflict.
0: That's NPR's Carrie Khan reporting. The White House says technical level talks are continuing, despite President Trump's declaration that the ceasefire is over. Renewed fighting between the U.S. and Iran is pushing gas prices higher again. NPR's Joe Hernandez reports drivers have faced months of volatility at the pump since the war began.
2: The average cost of a gallon of regular unleaded was $3.85 on Thursday, according to AAA. But that number surpassed $4.50 in May and was as low as $2.79 in January, the organization found. Personal finance experts say the seesaw of gas prices can be an added stress on consumers trying to budget for fuel. It's also changing how they buy. Data from the cashback app Upside found that when gas prices rose in early March, drivers visited gas stations more often and bought less fuel each time. To stay ahead of price swings, experts say consumers can bank on higher costs and use apps to shop around for the best deal. Joe Hernandez, NPR News.
0: Authorities continue to investigate the death of 18-year-old Nolan Wells, who was found dead 3 days after a July 4th celebration on an island off the Mississippi coast. His family has hired prominent civil rights attorney Benjamin Crump. Elise Gregg of Mississippi Public Broadcasting and the Gulf States Newsroom reports.
3: Crump's office has ordered an independent autopsy. On the Don Lemon Show this week, he said results would be ready on Friday. In the meantime, findings from the state's autopsy are pending. Public Safety Commissioner Sean Tindall says they're waiting until all the reports are run to release any information, including cause of death.
4: Once the toxicology reports are complete, we'll be processed in due course and provided to the Jackson County Sheriff's Department.
3: Local law enforcement is asking the public for photos, videos, and eyewitness accounts to aid their investigation. For NPR News, I'm Elise Gregg in Jackson, Mississippi.
0: This is NPR News in Washington. Mexico is asking prosecutors in the United States to bring criminal charges in connection with the deaths of Mexican citizens. The request comes 2 days after immigration agents fatally shot a Mexican national in Houston, Texas. Nina Kravinsky of member station KJZZ reports.
5: Mexican Foreign Minister Roberto Velasco says his country will take additional steps to protect Mexican nationals in the U.S. from mistreatment, more than a year after the Trump administration ramped up immigration enforcement efforts. Velasco says 14 Mexican nationals have died in immigration custody since the beginning of President Trump's term, and three more have died during immigration enforcement actions. We're going to move on from the diplomatic sphere and go directly before prosecutors, Velasco says, adding Mexico will also file civil lawsuits against companies that operate immigration detention facilities. For NPR News, I'm Nina Kravinsky in Hermosillo, Mexico.
0: A powerful typhoon is moving toward China's eastern coast after other severe storms killed 50 people across the country this week. Typhoon Bavi is expected to pass north of Taiwan, bringing heavy rain from tonight into Saturday. Schools are closed in Taipei, and many flights have been canceled. Chinese authorities have evacuated more than 17,000 people and suspended ferry service. Earlier this week, thunderstorms and tornadoes killed 11 people in central China, while flooding from a tropical storm killed 39 in the south. 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
8: Live from NPR News in Washington, I'm Windsor Johnston. Iran has buried its late supreme leader after days of public mourning and months after he was killed in U.S. and Israeli airstrikes. NPR's Hadil Al-Shalchi reports the funeral was held amid renewed fighting this week between the U.S. and Iran.
9: Earlier in the day, Iranian state media showed huge crowds swarming the truck carrying the casket of Ayatollah Ali Khamenei and four of his killed family members as it made its way through his birthplace, Mashhad. People wearing black spilled into the streets to perform the ritual Islamic funeral prayers facing the caskets draped in the Iranian flag. Iranian state media reported that army fighter jets were flying over the skies of Mashhad to secure them for the last day of the funeral. On Wednesday, U.S. CENTCOM said it struck Iranian military installations in retaliation for Iranian strikes on ships in the Strait of Hormuz. Iran responded by targeting U.S. military bases in Kuwait.

0: and Bahrain. Hadil Al-Shalchi, NPR News, Istanbul.
1: The White House has removed the remaining leadership at the Election Assistance Commission. NPR's Ashley Lopez reports the move leaves the independent agency in an uncertain position ahead of the November midterms.
2: The White House says it has removed the last few commissioners of the Election Assistance Commission. This is an independent agency created in the wake of the 2000 presidential election, a close race plagued by administrative errors. The agency has since helped provide election officials with resources and has collected data about how elections went. The EAC was created to have four commissioners. At the beginning of this year, one Republican member abruptly resigned, and now another is also resigning. The agency's two Democratic members, however, were removed. Trump also removed members of the Federal Election Commission, another independent agency that oversees elections. Ashley Lopez, NPR News.
1: More than 300,000 Haitian immigrants and about 6,000 Syrians could soon lose their legal right to live and work in the United States. A recent Supreme Court ruling allows the White House to move ahead with ending temporary protected status for both groups. Catherine Mobley from member station WYSO reports from Springfield, Ohio, which is home to a large Haitian community.
3: Today is a big challenge because work permits are expiring. These work permits are connected to a person's TPS. Their driver's license is then connected to their work permit. Thus, once a person loses their TPS, they lose their ability to legally work and drive in their community. And this definitely makes it very difficult for individuals to support their families, to earn an income.
1: Catherine Mobley from member station WYSO reporting. 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Officials in New Mexico say the federal government's failure to release unredacted Jeffrey Epstein files is hampering a state investigation. Daniel Montano of member station KUNM reports the inquiry centers on alleged crimes at Epstein's New Mexico estate.
4: New Mexico Attorney General Raul Torres sent a letter to U.S. Department of Justice Acting Director Todd Blanche demanding immediate access to the unredacted files, which he says he initially requested more than 130 days ago. Torres is investigating allegations of sex trafficking and other crimes at the 10,000-acre property near Santa Fe that Epstein called the Zorro Ranch. State officials told NPR the state has not ruled out using legal action to secure the files if necessary. Torres goes on to say, quote, records in the U.S. DOJ's custody contain the names of survivors, witnesses, co-conspirators, and other individuals whose identities are essential to the NMDOJ's investigation. For NPR News, I'm Daniel Montano in Albuquerque.
1: The Environmental Protection Agency is proposing changes to Biden-era rules aimed at reducing pollution from buses, large trucks, and other heavy-duty vehicles. The EPA calls the current requirements unnecessary and unworkable. The agency wants to delay and scale back two provisions intended to make sure emissions control technology continues working throughout a vehicle's life. The proposal is part of a broader Trump administration effort to weaken emission standards for new vehicles. I'm Windsor Johnston, NPR News, in Washington.
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4: Live from NPR News in Washington, I'm Windsor Johnston. Tensions between the U.S. and Iran appear to have eased after 2 days of intense missile and drone strikes, but Iran is still threatening its Gulf neighbors, and Israel says it's prepared to re-enter the war. NPR's Carrie Khan reports from Tel Aviv.
5: A source familiar with the discussion among Israel's security establishment told NPR the current exchange of fire is expected to remain confined to the U.S. and Iran. The source, who was not authorized to speak publicly, spoke on condition of anonymity. However, at an Air Force graduation, Israeli Army Chief of Staff Eyal Zamir said troops should be ready soon. Even at this very moment, our enemies continue to plot evil. New plans are on the drawing board, he said. Prime Minister Benjamin Netanyahu's office says he spoke with President Trump last night about U.S. moves in the Gulf. Netanyahu is expected to go to Washington as soon as next week. Carrie Khan, NPR News, Tel Aviv.
4: The investigation continues into the death of 18-year-old Nolan Wells, a black teenager whose body was found on a barrier island off Mississippi's coast after the 4th of July weekend. His family and attorneys are expected to speak today as the case draws national attention. Elise Gregg of Mississippi Public Broadcasting and the Gulf States Newsroom reports.
6: There's been a lot of speculation, and state officials haven't announced a cause of death yet. They say the medical examiner is still waiting on a toxicology report to finalize the autopsy. In the meantime, civil rights attorney Ben Crump

0: called for an independent autopsy. He said he's holding a press conference in Harlem, New York City, with Reverend Al Sharpton and Wells's family.
1: That's Elise Gregg reporting. The Environmental Protection Agency is proposing changes to pollution rules for heavy-duty vehicles that would make them easier to comply with. According to EPA estimates, that could save thousands of dollars per vehicle for companies buying semis and buses. NPR's Camila Domonoske reports the new guidelines could increase pollution from those vehicles by 11% per year by mid-century.
2: The EPA wants to delay some rules designed to make sure that emissions-fighting technology works across the life of a vehicle, not just when it's new. It would also allow manufacturers to postpone compliance if they pay a fine and eliminate a requirement that engines reduce power if their emissions systems aren't working, which vehicle operators have called disruptive. The proposed changes are now open for public comment. The trucking industry had asked for the rules to be changed, saying they imposed significant burdens. Environmental groups have denounced the changes as damaging to human health. Camila Domonoske, NPR News.
1: This is NPR News in Washington. A wildfire in southern Spain has killed at least 12 people as extreme heat grips much of the country. About 150 firefighters are battling the blaze, with Spain's military emergency unit expected to join the effort. The cause has not been determined. Regional officials say it's the deadliest fire the area has ever recorded. A class-action lawsuit against Elon Musk's AI company over deepfake child sexual abuse material expanded Tuesday to add new plaintiffs and a new defendant, Stability AI. NPR's Huo Jingnan reports on the new allegations in the case.
3: One new plaintiff alleged that although the company alerted the authorities of suspected child sexual exploitation, it did not share potentially identifying information of her perpetrator, even when repeatedly asked. The alleged perpetrator, the woman's stepfather, allegedly used one photo of the woman when she was about 11 to make thousands of deepfake child sexual abuse material using Grok. The original plaintiffs alleged that Stability AI's models powered a third-party app their shared perpetrator used. They alleged that the company had successfully restricted one older model's ability to produce explicit material, but rolled back the measures in newer models for profit. The plaintiffs are asking the AI companies to stop enabling such crimes and are demanding monetary damages. Neither company responded to requests for comment. Huo Jingnan, NPR News.
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3: Live from NPR News in Washington, I'm Windsor Johnston. The head of Iran's Islamic Revolutionary Guard praised the country's late supreme leader as a martyr today and called for revenge. The commander is rarely seen in public, but as NPR's Hadil Al-Shawti reports, he made an exception to attend his funeral.
4: Brigadier General Ahmad Vahidi said the death of Ayatollah Ali Khamenei was the beginning of a, quote, new chapter of honor and perseverance in Iran. In a statement, he called Khamenei, who was killed at the start of the U.S.-Israeli war against Iran, a martyr. While Vahidi occasionally issues public statements, his attendance at Khamenei's funeral was the first public appearance since the start of the war. Vahidi publicly performed funeral prayers with three of Khamenei's sons. Khamenei's fourth son and current Iranian leader was not seen during the week-long funeral procession. Hadil Al-Shalchi, NPR News, Istanbul.
3: The U.S. Education Department is trying to reassure disability advocates about plans to move the agency's special education offices elsewhere in the federal government. NPR's Janaki Mehta reports on what officials said during a private phone call.
5: For months, the disability community has been on edge about the special education office moving to the Department of Health and Human Services. According to a recording of the call obtained by NPR, Kelly Rogers, who oversees that office, said the staff with expertise in special education will move to HHS, but that she would continue to oversee them from her perch at the Education Department. She promised that federal funds and oversight of special education laws would not be disrupted by the changes. Several advocates told NPR they left the call more concerned about how this move would improve the lives of students and educators. They worried the changes will make it more confusing for students, state leaders, and families to know where to turn if the rights of students with disabilities are not being met in schools. Janaki Mehta, NPR News.
3: A federal panel has advanced President Trump's proposed 250-foot arch to the next stage of review. NPR's Rachel Treisman reports that it's also gearing up for a debate over its height.
6: The National Capital Planning Commission approved the arch's preliminary site and building plans after hearing more than 2 hours of public pushback on Thursday. It wants the Department of the Interior to come back in September with more details about things like pedestrian access and lighting plans.

0: The commission chair, a Trump appointee, says that's when it will consider whether D.C.'s height limits apply to the arch. The administration is arguing that federal projects should be exempt, which contradicts decades of precedent. The commission's lawyer says changing that could reshape the city. Rachel Treisman, NPR News.
1: Gas prices in the U.S. have risen nearly 4 more cents overnight, bringing the national average to about $3.88 a gallon. This is NPR News. 8 men have been indicted on murder and terrorism conspiracy charges in connection with an alleged plot to attack a UFC event at the White House last month. Prosecutors say the group stockpiled guns, explosive drones, and body armor ahead of the event. Law enforcement learned of the threat 4 days before the fight. Countries across Asia and Africa are speeding up their shift to solar power, batteries, and electric vehicles as the war in Iran keeps oil prices volatile. NPR's Julia Simon reports the conflict is adding new urgency to move away from fossil fuels.
2: For these countries, it's a deliberate strategy to decrease their dependence on precarious natural gas and oil markets. Most of the EVs, solar, and batteries come from China. The Philippines imported more than $470 million in Chinese solar panels from February to May. That's a 139% increase from a year ago. As for EVs, China exported more than 2 million electric passenger vehicles between January and May. A recent analysis note from consultancy Sia Energy writes, if China's car industry were handing out a Salesman of the Year award for 2026, President Trump would be a leading contender. Julia Simon, NPR News.
1: The House is expected to vote next week on a bill that would make daylight saving time permanent. The Sunshine Protection Act cleared a House committee in May on a 48-1 vote and would allow states to opt out. I'm Windsor Johnston, and you're listening to NPR News from Washington.
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7: Live from NPR News in Washington, I'm Windsor Johnston. President Trump says he will not sign a bipartisan housing bill that cleared Congress last month. The measure is set to become law without a signature when the constitutional 10-day review period expires at midnight. Trump says he's withholding his signature to protest the Senate's failure to pass legislation that would require proof of U.S. citizenship to register to vote and a photo ID to cast ballots in federal elections. The latest escalation between the United States and Iran is adding to the financial pressure on American households. Mark Zandi is the chief economist at Moody's Analytics. He says the additional costs are starting to take a toll on families.
8: The cost for the typical American household is about $1,100. If you look at the typical American household spending patterns, that's roughly the amount we spend on all the fruits and vegetables we buy in a given year, or all the money we spend on public transportation. So it's consequential. It's adding up.
7: With the ceasefire still uncertain, the economic fallout could become a major issue in the midterm elections, now just 4 months away. Airstrikes between the U.S. and Iran this week have exposed the vulnerability of U.S. bases across the Middle East. Former U.S. Central Command Chief Joseph O'Tell tells NPR that Tehran's objective is becoming clearer.
9: I think that's a big takeaway out of just these last 72, 96 hours, that Iran is principally focused on permanent sovereign control of the Straits of Hormuz, and they are willing to accept the risk of large-scale conflict before they're willing to relinquish it.
7: O'Tell says that makes the Strait of Hormuz a central flashpoint in the conflict. Stocks on Wall Street opened higher this morning as retail gasoline prices continue to climb. NPR's Scott Horsley reports the Dow rose about 67 points in early trading.
10: AAA says the average price of regular gas and diesel fuel rose another 4 cents a gallon overnight. Fuel costs have been climbing this week as a result of fresh tensions in the Strait of Hormuz. Delta Airlines says its jet fuel bill for the most recent quarter was a record $4.4 billion. Delta's better off than some competing airlines since the company has its own refinery. Despite the headwind of high fuel prices, Delta reported better than expected profits for the quarter. The company points to strong demand for air travel, especially in the premium price seats. South Korea's giant computer chip company, SK Hynix, is offering shares on the NASDAQ for the first time today. The memory chip maker expects to raise more than $26 billion. Scott Horsley, NPR News, Washington.
7: On Wall Street, the Dow was up 56 points, the NASDAQ up 13. You're listening to NPR News from Washington. A political outsider with a large social media following has won the Colorado Republican primary for governor. That's according to a call by the Associated Press.

0: Press. Marine Corps veteran Victor Marks has received interest from the MAGA wing of the party. Colorado Public Radio's Alejandro Alonso Gava reports.
1: Marks defeated two state lawmakers and was up by only 2,515 votes when the race was called. He thanked supporters in a video Thursday.
2: Colorado is not the way our founding fathers envisioned it 150 years ago. Life is too expensive. Housing is out of reach. And too many communities feel less safe.
1: Marks calls himself a high-risk humanitarian. He's claimed to have saved hostages abroad and involvement in a homicide as a child. Opponents have accused him of lying about his background. He'll face State Attorney General Phil Weiser in the general election in the Democratic-leaning state. For NPR News, I'm Alejandro Alonso Galva in Denver.
0: NASA is looking for volunteers to spend a year in isolation simulating a mission to the moon or Mars. The study will include simulated deep space travel, surface operations, and spacewalks. Researchers say the goal is to study how crews handle confinement, limited resources, and the demands of long-duration missions. The program is expected to begin in Houston at some point next year. I'm Windsor Johnston, NPR News, in Washington.
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1: 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We'll take a look at that and concerns over one state's shortage of Native teachers. That's on the next Native America Calling.
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1: 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From opioids litigation to treaty rights to tribal self-governance, with offices in Washington, D.C., New Mexico, California, and Alaska. 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
3: Live from NPR News in Washington, I'm Windsor Johnston. President Trump says he will not sign bipartisan legislation designed to lower housing costs. NPR's Franco Ordonez reports Trump is withholding his signature to protest the Senate's failure to pass his sweeping elections bill.
4: President Trump has pushed Republican leaders to press harder to pass his election overhaul, the Save America Act, but the controversial bill doesn't have the votes to pass. The president made his announcement on the housing bill online and expressed his frustration in an angry post, calling Republicans dumb for allowing what he described as a horrible calamity to happen to the party. The move is likely to increase friction between Trump and Republican lawmakers who have been clamoring for any legislative accomplishment to be able to take back to voters ahead of the midterms. But the bill is still likely to become law automatically over the weekend, unless Trump vetoes it. Franco Ordonez, NPR News, the White House.
3: The Trump administration has removed the remaining leadership at the Election Assistance Commission. NPR's Ashley Lopez reports the decision comes just 4 months before the November midterms.
5: The White House says it has removed the last few commissioners of the Election Assistance Commission. This is an independent agency created in the wake of the 2000 presidential election, a close race plagued by administrative errors. The agency has since helped provide election officials with resources and has collected data about how elections went. The EAC was created to have four commissioners. At the beginning of this year, one Republican member abruptly resigned, and now another is also resigning. The agency's two Democratic members, however, were removed. Ashley Lopez, NPR News.
3: The final day of a week-long preliminary hearing in the case of Tyler Robinson is getting underway at this hour. Prosecutors have presented more evidence implicating him in the shooting death of conservative activist Charlie Kirk. Sean Higgins with member station KUER reports from Salt Lake City.
6: In the hours after Kirk was shot on the campus of Utah Valley University on September 10th, Robinson exchanged messages with his roommate and romantic partner. The lengthy text exchange between Robinson and Lance Twiggs was read aloud in the courtroom by State Bureau of Investigation agent Brian Davis.
7: And then Lance replies, "You weren't the one who did it, right?" And Tyler says, "I am. I'm sorry."
6: In addition to the texts, an edited interview the prosecution conducted with Twiggs was also played. In the footage, he testified that Robinson expressed regret before turning himself in to law enforcement. Robinson has yet to enter a plea to the charges against him. For NPR News, I'm Sean Higgins in Salt Lake City.
3: Stocks are trading mixed on Wall Street at this hour. The Dow was up 66 points, the Nasdaq down 98. This is NPR News.
8: This is statewide news from Alaska Public Media. I'm Ava White. Governor Mike Dunleavy vetoed a bill Thursday that would have reimposed limits on campaign contributions in state elections. That means donors can continue to give an unlimited amount of money to candidates for governor, the state legislature, and more. A federal appeals court ruled in 2021 that Alaska's $500 a year cap on individual donations to candidates was unconstitutionally low. The bill would have capped donations to each candidate at $2,000 per election cycle. The sponsor of House Bill 16, Anchorage Independent Representative Calvin Schrage, says too often, rich contributors have a better chance to push for their priorities with legislators simply because they cut a large check to their campaign.
9: What the House Bill 16 was about was ensuring that we fight corruption or even the appearance

0: deterrence of corruption in our elections and help restore some of the faith that voters have in their elected officials and in their government.
1: But in his veto message, Dunleavy says the bill didn't go far enough to limit rich candidates from funding their own campaigns. As of the latest public report in February, most of the top fundraisers in the gubernatorial race have contributed thousands or tens of thousands to their own campaigns. One put $1 million towards his own race. Shragi says the veto was no surprise. That's in part because House Republicans who opposed the bill voted to make the bill take effect within the 2026 election cycle. Some said they were hoping to give the governor a reason to veto the bill. But Alaskans will have a chance to vote on a very similar measure in the August primary. Ballot Measure 1 would impose identical limits, and Shragi says he hopes Alaskans come out to support it.
0: So, yeah, it's very disappointing, but I'm confident that voters at the end of the day will step up and re-express their desire to have these strong limits in place in Alaska.
1: In 2006, Alaskans voted by a 3-to-1 margin to impose the $500 limit the court later threw out. Primary election day is August 18th. Police say two people are dead after a four-vehicle collision on the Glen Highway north of Anchorage that shut down the highway's southbound lanes for several hours. Officers responded to a part of the highway near Eagle River called the S-Curves near a weigh station at around 8 a.m. Thursday. Investigators say the driver of a pickup crossed the median from the northbound lanes to the southbound lanes, hitting two SUVs and a hatchback. Police say the drivers of the pickup and hatchback were both killed in the collision. Paramedics took a child passenger from the hatchback to a hospital with what police described as life-threatening injuries. The names of the two people who died have not been released publicly. Police say all lanes of the highway were reopened by late yesterday afternoon. This is Alaska Public Media.
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6: 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Partly to mostly cloudy skies for us this morning, becoming sunny this afternoon. Mostly cloudy tonight, and a few showers over the weekend. High today 71, low tonight 55. It is 51 in Palmer, 50 in Girdwood, and 56 degrees in Anchorage at 90.3 KNVA. Good morning. It's 8 minutes past 7 o'clock, and TGIF to you. New music coming up from Rhiannon Giddens. We've got Morrissey on the way as well. And we start the day, of course, with our acoustic alarm clock, a trio of acoustic-based songs to ease into the day with. And let's see what we got lined up this morning. We'll take another track from father and son duo Ken and Brad Klodner. I love it, with a hammered dulcimer as a lead instrument. I think you're going to like this one. We will hear from Japanese artist Ichiko Aoba, and start out with something live. Ottawa, 1968 or 1969. Joni Mitchell.

Sayonara Penguin. It's Ichiko Aoba on 90.3 KNBA. And a song that she's done live for years. It's been a real live favorite, but she never recorded it until now. It's her new single on her own Hermine record label. Ichiko Aoba. Boy, I like that sound. We heard from Ken and Brad Kolodner from their New Hands Cove album and Standing on a Mountain. And we started out with Joni Mitchell live at Lehibu Coffee House in Ottawa. Ladies of the Canyon. And that is our acoustic alarm clock for this morning. Oh, one other note about the Ichiko song is Sayonara Penguin was inspired by a penguin who exists as one of her imaginary friends, which was kind of the kicker that made the whole deal worth it for me. It is 7:17 on the Morning Line program. A whale of a fake news tale. Rhonda McBride has details on that story and more coming up at 7:30. And it's Rhiannon Giddens now, Carolina Rain.

0: It's the Monsters of Pig Alley, the latest from Morrissey on 90.3 KNBA. Scotland's Delamitri in there from 1995 with Roll to Me and Carolina Rain. New one from Rhiannon Giddens. It's 729. Yippee Skippy Friday is here. We made it through another week. Congrats. High five. My name's Danny Preston, and this is the Morning Line program on 90.3 KNBA as we slide through the dog days of summer. Why do they call them the dog days? Well, I'm glad you asked. I think we talked about this before. The dog days of summer, of course, we refer to the hot, sultry, and humid weeks of summer, typically running from July 3rd to August 11th. So maybe a little atypical in that realm this year. And historically, the phrase has absolutely nothing to do with dogs. It just originates from ancient astronomy and marks a period when Sirius, the dog star, rises in conjunction with the sun. And so wouldn't you think the cats would have their own constellation too? I mean, let's be fair. You got the dog star. Well, there is a cat constellation, or at least there used to be. The cat constellation was formerly called Felis, not Felix, but Felis, and was created in 1799 by French astronomer Jérôme Lalande to fill a void between Hydra and Antlia. And Lalande famously added it simply because he was a cat lover. All right, I'm down with that. Equal time for kitty cats. Celebrate 15 years of fish, love, and music, July 31st through August 2nd. Right there, smack dab in the middle of the dog days of summer. This year's event features music from Guster, Goth Babe Trample by Turtles, A.J. Lee and Blue Summit, Molly Tuttle, and so much more. All coming up this fall. Well, it's actually the end of summer. Find more bands and camping and festival info at salmonfestalaska.org. This message is sponsored by Salmon Fest, and we have music on the way from Portugal, the band, These Sacred Souls, J.J., Kale, and more after KNBA News.
1: When misinformation like this story gets passed around, obviously, that's a concern for us.
2: A whale of a tale about an escaped beluga from the Alaska Sea Life Center that turned out to be fake news. I'm Rhonda McBride. That story coming up on your KNBA News Update. But first, two people are dead after a four-vehicle crash on the Glen Highway north of Anchorage during yesterday's morning commute. Police responded just before 8 a.m. to a stretch of highway near Eagle River called the S-Curves. It's close to a way station, and investigators say that the driver of a pickup crossed the median from the northbound lanes into southbound traffic, hitting two SUVs and a hatchback. Police say the drivers of the pickup and the hatchback were both killed in the crash. A child who was riding in the hatchback was taken to the hospital with what police describe as life-threatening injuries. The names of the two people who have died have not yet been released. Police say all lanes of the highway were reopened by mid-afternoon. A primary provider of affordable veterinary care in Anchorage is changing their name. The Alaska SPCA is now Alaska PAWS, which stands for Alaska Partners for Animal Welfare and Safety. Kelly Donley is the nonprofit agency's executive director and CEO. She says it is not affiliated with the American Society for the Prevention of Cruelty to Animals, or ASPCA, a national organization that works to prevent animal cruelty. Donley says the name change clears up long-standing confusion.
3: Many people had thought that we were one and the same. People reporting animal welfare abuses or concerns were often confused.
2: The organization provides low-cost veterinary care for a variety of services ranging from vaccinations and surgeries to dental extractions. Alaska PAWS was founded in Anchorage 70 years ago, but travels to remote communities around the state for health clinics. Most rural communities in the state don't have local veterinarians and are too small to support a clinic on their own. While visiting those rural areas, Donnelly says the group focuses on spaying and neutering dogs and occasionally cats.
3: We're trying to work with local communities to help prevent unwanted litters and any of the public health dangers that come with animals roaming freely.
2: A group of Alaska Native organizations has also launched a new rural veterinary public health program to care for animals in 80 villages across the state. A brown bear attacked a woman in her front yard near Kenai shortly after she let her two dogs out early yesterday morning. Alaska State Troopers have not released her name, but say that she was taken by helicopter to an Anchorage hospital for treatment of serious injuries. In a statement, troopers said that the woman had opened her front door around 5 that morning to find a brown bear with her two cubs. This caused one of her dogs to run back inside while the other ran from the door. Troopers say the woman grabbed a shotgun and fired 3 or 4 rounds in an effort to scare off the bears. The sow then attacked the woman on her front deck. Someone else at the house scared the bear away and was able to move the woman inside. In the yard later, troopers found multiple bird feeders, which are known to attract bears, in disarray. As of yesterday afternoon, the bears had not been located. Alaska wildlife troopers and investigators from the State Department of Fish and Game are investigating the case. It was a compelling story. A beluga whale supposedly escaped from the Alaska Sea Life Center in Seward. But the only problem, it was generated by artificial intelligence. As Alaska Public Media's Michaela Finnerty reports, the center moved quickly to set the record straight, but not before the story gained traction online.
4: You may have seen an image trending on social media of a beluga whale jumping over an enclosure back into the sea. The picture is accompanied with an inspiring story about a Cook Inlet beluga mother escaping from a research facility in Seward to reunite with her young calf. Despite receiving millions of views, the story is false. The Alaska Sea Life Center, the only research facility with a public aquarium in Seward, confirmed last month that the escape never happened. Katie Grant, communications manager for the center, says the photo was likely generated using artificial intelligence.
1: When misinformation like this story gets passed around, obviously that's a concern for us just because the story isn't what's really happening.
4: In an age of increasingly realistic AI, discerning what is real and what is not is harder than ever. Grant says the Sea Life Center was able to put out a statement quickly to counter the false information. And she worries about potential damage to the organization.
1: Misinformation could spread like wildfires.
4: Grant says that in the Sea Life Center's 25-year history, a beluga whale has never escaped from the center, and it's not a scenario that could happen. Despite not being named in the post, the Sea Life Center received multiple calls shortly after it began to spread.
1: Some of my staff members said that the calls they got, of course, were emotional, because that story, it was very triggering emotionally for someone who really cares about Alaska marine life.
4: Grant says she appreciated people calling and that it gave the center an opportunity to speak to the real work that they have done with beluga whales. Grant says it's getting harder to tell what's fake and what's real online, and that being cautious about who you follow and the information you choose to share is important. In Anchorage, I'm Michaela Finnerty.
2: 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I'm Rhonda McBride. 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
6: If you were going to make a mixtape of songs that hold the key to unlock who you are, what would be on it? 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
1: This is called Take Down Your Flag. And this is for the Charleston Nine.

0: Yes, indeed. Any Old Fool, The Sacred Souls on member-supported public radio. That's us, 90.3 KNBA. Peter Mulvey, with some help from Anna Tivel on some great fiddle work there on Take Down Your Flag. And that was recorded live here on the Morning Line program, February 24th, 2017. Portugal the Man in there with Tanana and J.J. Cale from Naturally with Crazy Mama. It's 10 minutes ahead of 8 o'clock with Beatrice Deer on the way.
1: Native students in a western New Mexico school district lost as much as 10 times the number of school days because of suspensions than their white counterparts. That's among concerns cited in a new report out by the state's Department of Justice. We'll take a look at that and concerns over one state's shortage of Native teachers. That's on the next Native America Calling.
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0: 90.3 KNBA. Racism is a killer. You can bet Ziggy Marley's going to be playing that one at the State Fair on August 23rd. Mountain Man, sweet acapella song, Stella. And arranged was Indigenous artist Beatrice Deer. It's 7:59. You got Morning Line for Friday. Danny here. Good morning to you. 8 o'clock hour brings us Metric. We'll hear the latest from Michigander. Got Gin Blossoms on the way as well. And straight ahead, it's news from NPR and Alaska Public Media.
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5: Live from NPR News, I'm Lakshmi Singh. A bipartisan housing affordability bill could still become law this weekend without President Trump's signature. Today, the Republican leader wrote on social media that he was declining to sign the legislation in protest of Congress's inability to pass a more strict voter ID bill. As the U.S. and Iran continue to trade fire, Iran laid to rest Supreme Leader Ali Khamenei, who was assassinated on the first day of the U.S.-Israel war with Iran. The head of the Islamic Revolutionary Guard Corps called for revenge. As NPR's Hadil Al-Shalchi reports, the Iranian commander is rarely seen in public but made an exception to attend Khamenei's funeral.
6: Brigadier General Ahmad Vahidi said the death of Ayatollah Ali Khamenei was the beginning of a, quote, new chapter of honor and perseverance in Iran. In a statement, he called Khamenei, who was killed at the start of the U.S.-Israeli war against Iran, a martyr, and that the Islamic Revolutionary Guard will not rest until justice is served. While Vahidi occasionally issues public statements, his attendance at Khamenei's funeral was the first public appearance since the start of the war. Vahidi publicly performed funeral prayers with three of Khamenei's sons. Khamenei's fourth son and current Iranian leader was not seen during the week-long funeral procession. Hadil Al-Shalchi, NPR News, Istanbul.
5: Countries across Asia and Africa are turning to solar, batteries, and electric vehicles at a faster clip as oil prices remain volatile because of the U.S.-Iran war. Here's NPR's Julia Simon.
7: For these countries, it's a deliberate strategy to decrease their dependence on precarious natural gas and oil markets. Most of the EVs, solar, and batteries come from China. The Philippines imported more than $470 million in Chinese solar panels from February to May. That's a 139% increase from a year ago. As for EVs, China exported more than 2 million electric passenger vehicles between January and May. A recent analysis note from consultancy Sia Energy writes, if China's car industry were handing out a Salesman of the Year award for 2026, President Trump would be a leading contender. Julia Simon, NPR News.
5: Hundreds of thousands of Syrian and Haitian immigrants living legally in the U.S. are close to losing their ability to work in the country. The Supreme Court recently cleared the path for the administration to revoke their temporary protected status. Catherine Mobley of Member Station WYSO's in Springfield, Ohio, home to a large Haitian community.
8: In Springfield, there's a place called the Haitian Support Center, and they've been fielding calls from people who have questions about their immigration papers, what they can do. Meanwhile, many nonprofits are encouraging these individuals who used to have TPS to apply for asylum, but that's a very slow process, and it's not any protection from being deported.
5: WYSO's Catherine Mobley reporting. This is NPR News.
9: You're listening to Statewide News from Alaska Public Media. I'm Ava White. A brown bear seriously injured a woman in her front yard near Kenai early Thursday morning, according to Alaska State Troopers. The woman, who has not been publicly identified, was airlifted to Anchorage for medical treatment after the mauling. Troopers say the woman had opened her front door at around 5 a.m. to let her dogs out and found a brown bear sow and two cubs. One of her dogs ran back inside while the other ran away from the door. Troopers say the woman grabbed a shotgun and fired three or four rounds in an effort to scare off the bears. The sow then attacked the woman on her front deck. Someone else at the house scared the bear away and moved the woman inside. In the yard later, troopers found multiple bird feeders, a known bear attractant, in disarray. Alaska Wildlife Troopers and State Department of Fish and Game officials are investigating the attack and collected samples left behind by the bears. A measure to repeal Alaska's ranked choice voting will be on the ballot again this November. In a pair of complaints to the Alaska Public Offices Commission, defenders of ranked choice in the open primary say the repeal campaign is violating campaign finance and disclosure laws. The complaints allege the Repeal Now campaign has filed inaccurate reports and failed to properly disclose its major donors and disclaimers at the end of its ads. Here's the relevant part of one disclaimer.
10: Judy Ellich, Chair, approves this message. Top contributors are Aurora Action Network, Anchorage, Alaska.
9: Attorney Scott Kendall, chief defender of Alaska's election system since its

0: exception in 2020, says the top contributor of the repeal campaign is not an Alaska group.
1: Repeal Now has chosen to use a fraudulent address. You know, the Aurora Action Network is based in Wisconsin. Its treasurer is there. Its bank account is in another state.
0: At a preliminary APOC hearing Thursday, Repeal Now attorney Craig Richards said the complaint's attorney was off base.
2: He accused us of falsehoods, of intentionally racking up fines as a business strategy by using a wrong address. There is no merit to any of that.
0: Richard says Aurora Action Network is based in Anchorage and only the bookkeeper is in Wisconsin. The commission declined to consider the complaints immediately and set further proceedings for August. It also ordered Repeal Now to remove several videos from its YouTube page that lack disclaimers. Defending against APOC complaints can draw money and energy away from a campaign. 2 years ago, the people behind a different ranked choice voting repeal measure were hit with significant fines. APOC found the 2024 repeal campaign had committed widespread and egregious campaign finance and reporting violations. That repeal measure narrowly failed. This is Alaska Public Media.
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6: 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Weather is shaping up for the weekend this way, partly to mostly cloudy skies this morning, becoming sunny this afternoon. Mostly cloudy overnight tonight, and then a few showers tomorrow and Sunday. High today, 71. Low tonight, 55. It is 54 now in Palmer, 51 in Girdwood, and 57 degrees in Anchorage at KNBA. It's 8 minutes past 8 o'clock. Welcome to the program. My name's Danny Preston. Brandi Carlile's new one coming up. We've got the current release from Metric on the way. 90s track from the Gin Blossoms, too, and we start with Freaking Out. It's Michigander.

Metric with the voice of Emily Haynes and Victim of Luck right here on 90.3 KNBA. 18 past 8 now, Slice of Alaska coming up at 8:30, and right now Brandi Carlile.

0: Good Times, End Times, the latest from Goose on 90.3 KNBA. Ani DeFranco in there with Cradle and All. Life on the Run was a new one from Brandi Carlile. Love that banjo in there. Metric with Victim of Luck, Till I Hear It From You. Gin Blossoms from 1995. And Michigander's new one, Freaking Out, got us all started. It's 8:30, and you got the Morning Line program here on 90.3 KNBA. Happy, happy Friday. 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On the way, brand new duet from Allison Russell and Cassius Culpepper, plus The War and Treaty, The Police, and more after Slice of Alaska.
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3: Hi, I'm Riley Woodford for the Alaska Department of Fish and Game. The bald eagle's diet is mostly fish, mainly herring, flounder, and salmon. Eagles are opportunistic and will also eat ducks and seagulls, small mammals, shellfish, and carrion. Spawning salmon are important in late summer when large hungry chicks are in the nest and when those novice hunters first strike out on their own. Eagles travel great distances to reach abundant food sources and can sometimes be found in remarkable numbers. In the Chilkat Valley, 80 miles north of Juneau near Haines, thousands of bald eagles gather in the late fall to feed on spawned out salmon. A short, unfrozen section of the Chilkat River supports a late run of chums, which attracts eagles from hundreds of miles away. Eagles on the Chilkat are known to have come from as far away as Prince William Sound, 600 miles to the west, from Willapa Bay in Washington, 1,000 miles to the south, and from Besnard Lake in Saskatchewan, 1,300 miles to the east. A spring run of hooligan, a fish related to herring, in Berners Bay, north of Juneau, draws hundreds of eagles and other birds in the spring. Like the fall run of Chilkat chums, it's particularly attractive and important because it comes at a time when other food sources are scarce. For Sounds Wild, I'm Riley Woodford. Sounds Wild is brought to you by the Alaska Department of Fish and Game.
4: If you were going to make a mixtape of songs that hold the key to unlock who you are, what would be on it? Actor Tatiana Maslany puts this song by The Hallucination on her list, and on a new personal record, she recalls seeing them perform it live.
5: It was the sweatiest night of my life in the Arctic.
4: Tatiana Maslany shares her personal records on the next World Cafe.
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KNBA thanks Josh Morales, a member of our Northern Lights Circle, donors who are ensuring KNBA's future. 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

0: Allison Russell with Cassius Culpepper on 90.3 KMBA. That's called Searchlight. It's from Allison's new album that is out now called In the Hour of Chaos, and just a whole bunch of great duets and featured performers on the record, including Norah Jones, Brittany Spencer, Devin Gilfillian, Sarah Watkins, Joey Lotican, Ruby Manfu, and a whole bunch more. Just released from Allison Russell. The Warren Treaty from last year feels like home. We heard Aaron McEwen going back to 2003's Grand with Cinematic, and Walking in Your Footsteps, The Police from Synchronicity started the set. It is 8:47 on the Morning Line program with music from Bird Belly next.
1: Native students in a western New Mexico school district lost as much as 10 times the number of school days because of suspensions than their white counterparts. That's among concerns cited in a new report out by the state's Department of Justice. We'll take a look at that and concerns over one state's shortage of Native teachers. That's on the next Native America Calling.
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Charlie, I almost went crazy after Mario got busted.

0: Coast from Snowcaps on 90.3 KNBA. In front of that, one of my favorite story songs from Tom Waits, Christmas Card from a Hooker in Minneapolis. And Birdbelly gave us Black Horses. It's 8:58, coming up on 8:59. And that's it for this week on the Morning Line program. Thanks for spending part of your week with me and with the program. Sure appreciate it. Let's see. National Native News. Native America Calling coming up next till Monday. Have yourself a great weekend. Be safe and hug the kids.
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Welcome to Native America Calling. I'm Sean Spruce. A new report by the New Mexico Department of Justice released this week says a New Mexico school district disproportionately disciplines Native students, causing them to miss more school days compared to white students. It's the latest chapter in ongoing concerns about education equality for Native students. And in South Dakota, education leaders are discussing alternatives to the teacher licensing exam as a way to boost the number of Native teachers. We'll hear about both these issues right after the news.

This is National Native News. I'm Jill Freitas. Navajo Highways, a children's show using puppets to teach youth the Diné language, recently won Emmy Gold. KJZZ's Gabriel

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1: After just a single season that included 6 episodes and a Christmas special, Navajo Highways won 1 regional Emmy Award for informational instructional content and another for best set design.
2: I really wanted it for the crew who believed in me. I wanted them to feel validated that I wasn't just some crazy kook that came up with the puppet show, you know?
1: Utah-based creator Pete Sands, who films in Moab, says he's still awestruck, even after coming back from the La Jolla ceremony.
2: I guess I've been out of the artist world, living in my own bubble for so long. Dipping my toe back into it. I was like, yeah, I kind of like my Utah life, keeping to myself. And our culture is still alive.
1: For National Native News, I'm Gabriel Pietrazio.
3: An Alaska cruise ship recently set sail powered by liquid natural gas, the first cruise vessel in the state to do so. The Alaska Highway Ferry System, which serves as the state's public transportation network, hopes to follow suit, but operational and funding challenges have created obstacles. Mark Moran reports.
4: The Alaska cruise ship industry leaves a sizable carbon footprint with its emissions. The maiden voyage of the Star Princess this spring was powered entirely by liquid natural gas, or LNG, which the industry says is as clean as it gets. Harley Penner, president of C-SPAN Energy, which fuels giant clean-burning ships, says using LNG in large vessels reduces potent and toxic emissions, like nitrogen and sulfur oxides.
5: Those are the carcinogens that live in our port, and most important to the people in those port communities. The NOx, the SOx, and the black carbon are greatly reduced.
4: At this point, Alaska Marine Highway still has no ferries operating on natural gas or any other alternative fuel, but they say the fleet will be designed to do so in the future. The agency's reliant on state funding for any upgrades, which has dwindled in recent years. I'm Mark Moran.
3: On the heels of America's quarter millennial, the White House is questioning the world's largest museum and its depiction on the United States being founded on stolen indigenous land. Judith Ruiz Branch reports.
6: It criticizes exhibits in the Smithsonian Institution for reinforcing narratives that the U.S. government forcibly pushed Indians from their ancestral lands. The White House argues these interpretations place too much emphasis on racial injustice while downplaying the nation's founding ideals and accomplishments. But Native scholars like Dan Leverance contend land dispossession and treaty violations are essential parts of the American story.
7: I think it's important to remember history accurately. A part of that is remembering, for purposes of the Declaration of Independence, Indians were sort of used as a propaganda tool by the colonists.
6: Leverance argues the United States has long used Indians to serve its interests and agendas. The report was issued as part of President Donald Trump's efforts to reshape how federally supported institutions are presenting American history. I'm Judith Ruiz Branch reporting.
3: And I'm Jill Freitas.
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13: This is Native America Calling. I'm Sean Spruce. The New Mexico Department of Justice just released a report pointing out what it says is a high rate of suspensions and other discipline for Native students compared to their white counterparts at Gallup-McKinley.

0: Lee County Schools. They also fault the district for conflicting information about discipline sent to state agencies. The school district in northwest New Mexico has a majority Navajo student population and was the focus of a 2023 news investigation that prompted investigations by the Navajo Nation and the state attorney general. We'll hear from a member of the Navajo Nation Human Rights Commission and school board members in a moment. And later in the hour, we'll hear about efforts to improve the number of Native teachers in South Dakota by streamlining teacher licensing requirements. Join today's conversation on education by calling 1-800-996-2848. What's your thought? Are Native students disciplined at higher rates than other students in schools where you live? 1-800-99-NATIVE to participate in today's conversation. Joining us in Albuquerque, New Mexico on Zoom is Dr. Wendy Gray Eyes. She is the chair of the Navajo Nation Human Rights Commission, and she is Navajo. Wendy, welcome back to Native America Calling.
1: All right. Yeah, it's been a great. I'm so glad to be back on the show. Thank you, Sean. And I'm so glad to hear President Kevin Mitchell and board member Priscilla Benally are joining us today. So thank you.
0: Absolutely. Let's meet those folks now. Joining us from Gallup, New Mexico is Kevin Mitchell. He is the Gallup-McKinley County Schools Board of Education president, and he's also Navajo. Kevin, good morning and hello.
2: Yes, good morning.
0: And also joining us from Gallup is Priscilla Benally. She is the Gallup-McKinley County School Board of Education Vice President, and of course, she's Navajo as well. Priscilla, good morning, and welcome to Native America Calling.
3: Hello, Nikki, I thought you had a hello.
0: Wendy, you followed this issue for quite some time. Can you take us through the timeline since the report by New Mexico In-Depth and ProPublica came out back in 2023?
1: Sure. So I currently serve for the chair of the Navajo Nation Human Rights Commission, which was established in 2006 by the Navajo Nation's Council. And they've charged the Navajo Nation Human Rights Commission to manage and monitor and advocate for any issues that impact our Navajo students attending schools throughout the system. And there's been many, many other cases of racism at other school districts. But in terms of this report, we've been anticipating this, and this adds to the other two reports and four public hearings, which we hosted in Gallup-McKinley County School District. So the whole history is that in 2022, the first report was initiated by the New Mexico In-Depth. This is a deep investigative journaling of that is here in New Mexico, and they found that there was a disproportionate of Native American students at Gallup-McKinley County School who had actually shown there was strong discrimination against Native American students in their school systems. And then to 2023, the New Mexico Attorney General, who oversees the New Mexico Department of Justice, announced his investigation into this matter. And then in 2025, the Navajo Nation Human Rights Commission requested a timeline of when this investigation would be completed by the New Mexico Attorney General. But working with the New Mexico Attorney General, we actually hosted last summer the Navajo Nation Human Rights Commission. We did conduct four hearings within the communities that fall within the Gallup-McKinley County School District. And I have to acknowledge that Kevin Mitchell and the former superintendent, Mike Hyatt, weren't present. Okay. Which showed, you know, their leadership. And so this report did come out in February from the Navajo Nation Human Rights. And now we have this report from Navajo Nation or the New Mexico Department of Justice here on July 2nd that just came out in terms of reporting and showcasing the same comments and findings from these other two reports.
0: Okay, Wendy, I want to ask you more about the community forums that you just mentioned, but let's dig into the findings a little bit deeper, and specifically yeah. These higher rates of discipline. What types of discipline are we talking about here?
1: So this report is titled Forced Out, How Exclusionary Disparate Disciplinary Practices at Gallup-McKinley County Schools Rob Students of Instructional Time. So what they found is that Gallup-McKinley County School District imposes some of the highest rates of exclusionary discipline in New Mexico, causing students to lose out at least twice as many instructional days to out-of-school suspension, which really is why they use the title forced out. And many of these disciplinary actions are things like bullying, violence, destruction of property, you know, things that involve, you know, just students consuming alcohol on the premises and so forth. And so, you know, there's many types of different disciplinary actions that happen and have been identified at Gallup-McKinley County School District. But what this report shows specifically and why this is so critical is that this report does a great job of comparing other school districts in New Mexico with the same demographics, meaning the high percentage of 70% or more Native Americans. And many of those are Navajo students who attend these schools. And these school districts also serve these small rural communities as well. As you know, New Mexico is a very rural state. And Gallup-McKinley County still has those highest rates of exclusionary discipline comparatively with these other school districts. But most importantly, and this is very, very important, even for the same infractions, meaning the same disciplinary action, Gallup-McKinley County School still imposes harsher consequences on Native American students than on white students. And what the report shows is that that there does exist racial disparities that cannot be explained by just simply the student conduct, which is the infractions. And so, you know, when this report has come out, it verifies everything that's been articulated by New Mexico in depth, but it's also verified what was a result of the Navajo Nation Human Rights Report as well. So that's generally a synthesis. It is a 43-page report. There is a lot of data analysis in there. They do control for anomalies. I know even President Mitchell had mentioned in the Albuquerque Journal that, you know, over 89% of Native American population that exists within their school district is the root cause of why their data shows they are disciplining Native American students higher than other students. And this is an inaccurate statement. This report directly disputes this statement. And I think that's an important piece that we have to clarify. We cannot give poor information to the public. We have to share the exact data that's happening here, because this fact-finding mission has been started in 2022, is to 2026. And you can imagine how many students have lost out and have not had any ability to address some of these concerns that are happening in this school system.
0: I want to share a disclaimer for our listeners. We did reach out to the New Mexico Department of Justice and Attorney General Raul Torres, but we did not hear back from them by airtime today. Now, Wendy, you shared earlier the Navajo Nation Human Rights Commission hosted community forums focused on this issue. Can you tell us about those discussions and what you heard specifically from parents and community members?
1: Yeah, so part of the reason why we hosted those forums is because you know, the Attorney General's office in New Mexico was supposed to host these public forums, and they did end up canceling those. And so when we did host these meetings, we had a full house. You know, the first one was at Red Springs Chapter. We had parents, we had actually teachers and staff members, former employees were there to articulate their concerns. I mean, it wasn't just about school disciplinary action. There was also a belief that there was less funding that was being distributed to those small and rural communities. So, you know, this argument around institutionalized racism was being put forward. And then quality teachers, the lack of culturally qualified teachers who could connect with the large proportion of Native American students who exist in these schools. But, you know, many of these stories go and date back to 10, 20 years ago, where people who finished from the schools or in different schools came to voice their concerns. And so when you hear those voices of the community members, it is deep. They carry the weight of this educational experience deep in their stories. And it was very tearful. Many community members who showed up were crying. And, you know, and I appreciate that, you know, Kevin Mitchell was there. I appreciate that the former superintendent Mike Hyatt was there to listen. And, you know, and not to comment, not to jump at everything, but they actually heard those pleas and those calls for some type of reform to happen. And that's all we've been asking. That's what this Human Rights Commission has been working towards, is building some type of collaboration. Let's try to fix this deep issue, because Gallup does have a problem, and that the problem is the school treats its native students differently than white students for the same exact infractions. And it's also reflected in the funding, it's reflected in the teachers, it's reflected in how they engage and build collaboration with the community. And I believe, and as I'm very happy that Priscilla, Vice President Priscilla Emanuel Benally is here, and
0: Okay.
1: President Kevin Mitchell are here, but they are members of the Navajo Nation, and they are also elected by the Gallup community to represent the interests of the people. And we have been wanting and waiting to hear from our school board members, and I am very excited that they are here. And if we can just try to find some type of unified voice to address these issues and to listen to what the community is saying, and what the report here in terms of their recommendations, I think these are doable. All
0: Okay,
1: of the recommendations from the human rights. Yep, go ahead.
0: Doctor, we have to take a break here, Wendy. We're speaking now with Dr. Wendy Grayeyes, the chair of the Navajo Nation Human Rights Commission, and we will hear from representatives of the Gallup-McKinley County School Board of Education. On the other side of this break, we have Kevin Mitchell and also Priscilla Benally on the line in Gallup, New Mexico. Stay with us.
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0: Thank you for listening to Native America Calling. I'm Sean Spruce, and we are talking about improving education access for Native students. We're hearing about one school district in New Mexico, but we'd like to know what you think about accommodating Native students where you live. Do you think they're treated fairly? Join the conversation. The number is 1-800-996-2848. That is also 1-800-99-NATIVE. Phone lines are open. We're waiting for your call. Joining us now from Gallup is Kevin Mitchell, Gallup-McKinley County Schools Board of Education President. And Kevin, let's begin with new school board members. Since this article came out a few years ago that we're talking about today, was that a result of these findings?
1: Was that a result of the findings? No, I don't believe that was anything to do with any of the findings. As far as the new board coming in.
0: All right. What's your response to this report by NMDOJ and just what we heard from Wendy earlier?
1: Well, I can say, you know, that Gallup-McKinley County serves a student population that is overwhelming, you know, Native American. And yes, the New Mexico DOJ report raises serious concerns. And those concerns, you know, they do deserve careful review. And that should come from community involvement and, you know, follow through. As a Navajo board member, I emphasize that our Native students, families, and tribal communication must be a part of this whole district response.
0: Okay.
1: I support reviewing the findings. And we will be doing that by things that we have set up for the coming school year.
0: Kevin, how accurate do you think these findings are that are listed in the report?
1: Oh, gosh. Well, I don't know about the accuracy, but, you know, I'll just go with what they have put out, and, you know, we will try our best to work with on finding out how we can better in communication and find ways that will help our children. But, you know, when we include online students in the numbers, that's a concern to me. You know, online students were a part of the equation. And to me, we have no.
0: What's the reason?
1: We have no response. I mean, we don't discipline online students. They're not in our schools, but they are counted. So the percentage there they're in the equation and they shouldn't be. So I think that has something to do with how this is all coming out as far as raising Native American discipline.
0: Okay. So the report includes data for students who were only attending online, not actually in person. But now the report contends that there were inconsistencies with how the school district reported some data. Can you elaborate on those numbers that they're referring to?
1: That our school district was not reporting some numbers?
0: Yeah. There's inconsistencies with how some of that data has been reported. Can you elaborate on that?
1: No, I can't. I do know that, you know, that our school district, I know, put together all the data that they had, and all the numbers that were given should have been accurate. I mean, even with our online students, our online students shouldn't be a part of the equation. The equation should be only the students within our school district that are attending our schools. In person.
0: Okay. Thanks, Kevin. Let's hear now from Priscilla Benally, who is the vice president of the Gallup-McKinley County School Board of Education. And Priscilla, what are your thoughts on the accuracy of the DOJ report and what findings do you maybe take issue with?
2: Well, I feel the same way as Kevin just stated. I think one of the things that shouldn't have been counted is our online students, because we do not control any discipline that they have, but the majority of, we have 800, and 52 online students in FY26. In FY25, we had 3,832 students. So the numbers there could be skewed because we, you know, the nationalities of those students that are online could influence the numbers. So that part, if they could do, and one of the things I provided, Amy, what's her name? Amy yesterday was a list of, percentages that our student body, our Native American students, you know, like Tehachapi is 99% Native American. Theroux High is 93% Native American students. Navajo Pine, 98. You know, and those are the data that we look at. And of course, if you have a student at Theroux High that gets written up or in trouble for bringing a weapon to school, there's a high percent that that's going to be a Native American student. In the same way as Navajo, we have started to work with our communities and our parents to where we have also done our own listening sessions. We have, we're implementing an equality, equity council. So, and each of our strategic plans that we've had in the past, and we're currently working on our third one, you know, we have emphasized our need for language and culture. And, you know, that's one thing that we've brought to the table as Dene board members to where, you know, we feel those kind of things are essential in recognizing our students' culture, especially in a body student base that is more Native American, as mentioned before.
0: Okay, thanks, Priscilla. What can you tell me about the current Board of Education makeup right now? I know there are more Navajo members than in years past. Has that had a positive change so far?
2: Of course. You know, I think our demographics on our board should match the demographics of our student population. And that's one thing that I was very proud of, and it made sense to me when I became a member of the Board of Education. But that's just happened recently that we are a majority Native American board. You know, for many, many years, it's been a non-Native male entity. And, you know, just recently has that statistics changed to where we now have three board members that are Native American.
0: And Priscilla, remind me, how long have you been on the Board of Education?
2: I've been elected three times. I'm on my third term and midway through my third term. So 10 years.
0: Okay. All right. There's a strategic plan in place where language and culture is going to be a priority. Can you tell us more about that and how that could potentially alleviate maybe some of these issues with these disciplinary measures and the data that we're talking about today?
2: Yes, we're starting. We just ended our second strategic plan. We're in the process of planning and doing work sessions on our third strategic plan. And yes, we and due to what I mentioned earlier, you know, one of the things that we really emphasize is our language and our culture, and which includes cultural sensitivity, training for new hirees that come on to the school district, that we're going to continue to provide even additional training if necessary. I think that was some of the, in the listening tours that we did, that was something that was brought up, that, you know, the teachers would like more cultural sensitivity training So, and then also in within our students, you know, everybody knows that there's a decrease of fluent speakers in our communities, in our tribe. So, you know, just continuing to focus on that, rebuilding that up, providing the necessary identities of our students, you know, continuing to help them with scholarships, with the, you know, by our bilingual seal. You know, we want to see those increases of fluent speakers in our school district to continue to help revitalize our language and our culture.
0: All right. Thank you, Priscilla. Let's go back to Kevin Mitchell now, GMCS Board of Education President. And Kevin, we heard from Dr. Wendy Gray Eyes earlier about the listening sessions, the community forums that were held focused on this issue. And as I understand it, you were present at those meetings as well. What did you take away from some of those conversations and specifically the feedback from parents and other community members?
1: Are we talking about the listening sessions that we held from Gallup McKinley County or the ones that Ms. Gray Eyes held?
0: Well, whichever ones you were present at. I thought I heard Dr. Gray Eyes say you were at the Navajo Nation Human Rights Commission forums, but maybe I heard incorrectly. Whichever ones you were at.
1: Yeah. So the ones that I did attend, you know, I did hear a lot of I never heard any discipline concerns come up. I heard, you know, more staffing complaints from maybe some teachers that did attend, or, you know, transportation issues were brought up when I was there as far as bus rides to school. And but never was anything brought up as far as student discipline. I at the ones I attended, I didn't hear that they felt that any parent felt that their student was being disciplined harshly. But I do know that, you know, everything else was other concerns within the school district.
0: Okay, thank you, Kevin.
1: And I do know that, you know, I did have even those concerns addressed that were brought up. Dealing with any transportation issue or sports or different concerns that the public did have. And those were very all good concerns and are also very important.
0: Okay. Thanks, Kevin. Wendy Gray Eyes, back to you. I'd like you to weigh in here with regard to this data that we're talking about, specifically this issue of having online students included in the data and whether or not that skews the findings. What we're hearing from the Board of Education is that those online students should have been included, and I'm not really clear exactly why or how significantly that would impact the findings, but I'd like for you to weigh in to maybe better explain that to me and our listeners as well.
3: Hi, so Gallup McKinley County School District has actually an online school. And so in terms of the inclusion of any disciplinary action, it does state in the report that they were not included as part of the analysis in terms of the total enrollment. So I don't know how they heard that online students were skewing the data, but just from the footnotes within the report, it does state that that data wasn't included. But I want to pull away from the data conversation because when we talk data, it's been since 2022 we've been talking data. Gallup McKinley County also had their own auditors come in and do their own data analysis. And in that report, you know, a lot of what they provided also, you know, was cleaned up data. And the New Mexico Department of Justice pointed out that that data was also very skewed. That was missing a lot of information. Definitions were being defined of data points in terms of what school disciplinary action meant for the school. But you have to remember that in this data, there's three sets of data that was provided. One that was provided to the U.S. Department of Education's Office of Civil Rights. By law, all school districts have to submit their disciplinary data. They also submitted data to the New Mexico Public Education Department, and obviously that was factored into the analysis. And then finally, what they also provided to their auditors. So all of those data sets was what the New Mexico Department of Justice utilized to build this analysis. And they did use a pretty reliable firm that wasn't paid out of any money from Gallup-McKinley County School District. And so I think that's a part of this analysis that's important when you do data analysis, is that there can't be bias in that. And, you know, so having an external impartial party do this analysis is very, very critical in any type of data analysis, because this is a hard situation to prove. You know, even in that first report that New Mexico In-Depth did, they had all the data, but they went out into the communities and got 80 interviews with community members to help substantiate their initial findings from that investigative journaling by Brian Furlow in New Mexico In-Depth.
0: Okay. Wendy, has the Navajo Nation released any public comments or perspectives on this report, and specifically these issues raised with the Gallup-McKinley County School District? And
3: yeah.
0: Maybe offered recommendations or anything?
3: We did. The report is actually on our website. It was released on February of 2026. And so we did provide recommendations, which are being echoed within the New Mexico Department of Justice report. One thing we are also doing, we did actually schedule a meeting with the superintendent and shared the report with her. And then we also have spoke with the Navajo Nation Council, the Department of Education, and we have actually we did put a press release out. But one of the biggest moves we're making right now is actually revising the Navajo Nation's Title 10, which is like their tribal code law, to include the language around restorative justice in terms of handbooks. And so we looked at some best practices that are happening. One was at the Star School, which is a school near Flagstaff. Another school, Cuba Independent School, Navajo Preparatory School. I mean, there are schools out there that are doing and addressing these issues in other alternative ways, which are not, which is Gallup-McKinley County's, their policies are very automatic. And, you know, in terms of the haziness of how they respond to some of them, they're really inconsistent and different. But here you're seeing other schools create those best practices to try to address these issues, and those are in their handbook. So we've borrowed some of those ideas and integrated into trying to revise our Title 10 amendments for the Navajo Nation. And that's the starting point in order to require other schools to do the same.
0: We'll take a short break and we'll come back. We'll continue the show.
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0: We're glad you're with us today on Native America Calling. I'm Sean Spruce. In South Dakota, education leaders are discussing alternatives to the teacher licensing requirements as a possible way to boost the number of Native teachers. Education advocates say the exam and other hurdles could be keeping Native candidates out of the process. Join today's discussion. You can call us at 1-800-996-2848. Once again, 1-800-996-2848. That's also 1-800-99-NATIVE. Joining us now from Agency Village, South Dakota, is Dr. Sherry Johnson. She is the Education Director for the Sistan-Wahpeton Oyate, and she is also an enrolled member of the Sistan-Wahpeton Oyate. She's been on the show before. Sherry, hello, and welcome back to NAC.
1: Well, thank you. Thank you to be invited again to speak my mind on Native America Calling.
0: Absolutely. Well, what does this shortage of Native teachers look like in South Dakota? What are you folks dealing with up there, Sherry?
1: Oh, dear. We're dealing with all kinds of shortages up here. You know, across the nation, there's over 400,000 teacher vacancies on our last data report. You know, even in South Dakota, it's a huge amount of teachers that were short. In 24-25, we had 137 teacher vacancies statewide, and that doesn't include the numbers that are reported in our tribal schools. So that number is greatly, it exceeds that number well when we include our tribal schools. But also there are, you know, when you look at what our teachers are, so this doesn't show a good representation of what we're dealing with, because there still is another 465 teachers that were assigned outside their authorized teacher license subject areas, and then another 321 working under provisional or temporary certificates. Another 248 teachers were completing educator prep program while they were the teacher of record, and 38 individuals were teaching without certification. So this is just the tip of the iceberg that I'm talking about. So
0: well, sure,
1: it was real awesome that we had the opportunity of working with the LEE organization, Leadership in Education Equity, and we were able to contract with a fella to work with us, and her name was Diana Martinez. And so when I put it to her, I said, need you to find out what's out there, what are the barriers, what are we looking at? Because we knew as education directors across the state of South Dakota that the barrier was huge, affecting our populations and everything. But and it's even worse with, well, I shouldn't say worse. So what's happening is our international teachers are filling some of these slots. And so we have teachers that are limited English proficiency. They also struggle teaching our young kids how to read. And they also have management and discipline problems because they don't understand the management portion of this. And so, you know, we have a lot of different things that we're working with. And oh, goodness, we have a whole research report I'd be willing to share with anybody that wants to look at our data and see where we're at, because we looked at Praxis as one of the barriers, and that's what South Dakota uses as a gateway for teacher licensure. And so,
0: well, tell me more about these barriers that prospective Native teacher candidates face in actually becoming a qualified teacher. It sounds like you hired somebody to help uncover some of those issues. And what exactly is causing some of these issues and this shortage of teachers? Is it just the training itself or the length of it or the qualifications? I'd like to get a little bit more background on how this problem has become such a big issue there.
1: So what we're looking at is the number of teachers that are retiring out of the education field, and then our new teachers that are coming up in our programs, our education programs, are not. There's a big disparity in those numbers. For instance, in Oglala, what the education director Dana said, that you know, she has one graduate, and there, and then she had how many retirements out of the school system. You know, and we're looking at all of our international teachers, they're filling the void here, and we're looking at systemically maybe one-fifth to one-fourth of international teachers filling those high-need areas and their spot, and just those services, just being the teacher. And on some of our remote reservations, we have 80% of our teachers licensed are international teachers. So that's okay. A huge, you know, listening to the previous discussion and listening to the barriers that they were talking about and the discipline issues with students and how they can, you know, and so that big thing, the big anecdote and the saying about, you know, brown like me, those students want to see a teacher that looks like them, that's from their community, that is part of their, that they can relate to.
0: Okay. Sherry, so, I want to ask you.
1: You know, and when we, I'm going to say this one more thing, is when we really circled in on our research and started looking at the praxis, and I asked Diana, I said, can you go nationwide and see what other states nationwide are using for teachers, teacher certification programs and for licensure? And so across the nation, she did that search. And, you know, when we looked at some of the different tests and the different praxis, a lot of them do use the praxis test. When we looked at a lot of those, we found out there are other instances of people using a portfolio basis. And that's where we circled in. Okay, let's look at that as an alternative, because I didn't see any other alternative. And we're looking at our praxis, and we look at a pass rate. It's our pass rate for our first-time people is about 54% will pass the first time they take it. Otherwise, they're having to pay for it and redoing it again. And then the pass rate for in 2019 for white candidates was 75% of them. For black candidates was 33%. And then for Latinos, it was 56% pass rate. And then the other 30% is other races, which includes the Native Americans. And so, you know, and this test does end up costing people, you know, hundreds of dollars to do this.
0: What's on that test? I mean, because those are shocking differences there. And it is 75% pass rates for whites, minority populations, in some cases, less than half that.
1: Well, I don't really have real good experience because I've only had to take one. I was certified before South Dakota. I was certified as a teacher and an administrator prior to South Dakota adopting the praxis. So I was kind of grandfathered in, so I don't have a lot of the experience. But one of the praxis does principles of learning and teaching. That's the one. And then after that, there's praxis subject assessments that you, like if you're going to teach high school, there's some subject assessments where they're really focusing in on those. And that's the only assessment that I've ever taken was a science praxis as I was a certified middle school teacher.
0: Okay. So are there alternatives to the exam? Would there be other ways to license teachers without this specific exam? No.
1: No, they can get in South Dakota a 2-year alternative cert if they are working, but eventually they have to, you know, they talk about the provisional or temporary certificates, and then they have to. And so they have to pass that praxis, otherwise they're done. So they're moving into other areas of employment, and we're looking at that just a huge amount of just the attrition of keeping our own people in and then having them retiring out. We're not replacing those teachers, you know, and our best case studies was a gal named Kelsey and came out of college, and you don't earn your 4-year bachelor degree in anything until you pass the praxis. So you don't even get that diploma until you pass that praxis. She had 14 attempts, paid for it 14 times to finally get through. Now she's been in the classroom for well over 10 years. She's a exemplary teacher. She also holds a master's degree. But for some reason, there were some barriers there. And, you know, I hear it. I see it. I see it every day.
0: Sherry, so just to be clear, you have the candidates. You have enough Native people who want to be teachers in South Dakota, want to work in these tribal schools, want to work with other Native students. But it's these hurdles, these barriers to licensing and these other challenges you're describing. That's the roadblock. But if it was possible to work through this licensing issue and these other barriers, you've got the pipeline. You've got the people ready to go. Is that right? Or do you even have a shortage of candidates?
1: We have a shortage of candidates because there's not very many people vying to get into our education system just for the different things. You know, got to think that teachers historically have been female teachers, thus lower paid people, and administrators have been historically male and they have a higher pay level. And so, you know, we have a little bit of problems here. And so getting our, and especially with South Dakota, at one point we were like the third bottom for teacher pay. I don't know where we are at this current year, but we are probably still not far from that. You know, we look at our rural communities that we have here. And then we also look at our reservations. You know, we're it's really needed. And so there's a lot of little barriers that are addition to that. You know, even moving on to the Lake Travers Reservation, where I'm, you know, from the northeast corner of South Dakota, the Lake Travers Reservation there. And we lack teacher housing. We lack housing. So people are always vying for places to live on top of this. So it isn't the only barriers on that you have on for reservation schools. You know, we see this kind of stuff all the time. But, you know, if we as education directors can at least eliminate one of the barriers to make the playing field a little bit fair, more fair to Native people, and thus put a teacher that, you know, back to that looks like me, you know, how can I relate that teacher? Mm-hmm. And if we can put them in, it helps that disparity of the teacher shortages that much more.
0: Okay. What types of recruitment efforts are underway to bring in more of these Native teachers who you describe being so desperately needed?
1: So every school that I work has a teacher recruitment. They're all out. They're at teacher fairs. Their principals and their superintendents are at teacher fairs. They're aggressively working there. I mean, these are schools with low budgets that are trying to offer people $5,000 teacher incentive recruitment to sign on bonuses. And, you know, all of our schools, not only our tribal schools, but our public school systems are also doing that. And then they extend some of that services into the next year and the following year just to keep them. Because after they get them, they have to try to keep them. So they're attending fairs, they're putting their things, their money out there. Our teacher salaries are actually getting better. And the state has made some move on their salaries. And so what happens when the state does that, all of our tribal schools and our other schools have to belly up and, you know, match that to keep competitive. Got to keep those competitive wages there. So we're doing huge amount of things. We've got schools on our reservation that's putting some teacher housing up. And I one of your commercials was the 105L, and it's through the 105L project that they're doing that. Because we got to have and keep our teachers there. We have to have an environment that they want to be there.
0: Keep them there. That's a key point as well. Because Sherry, I have known a lot of people who have entered the teaching profession and then they've left. They don't come, you know, they stay maybe 5, 6, 7 years and then they leave for whatever reason. Do you have any data on like how long a typical teacher stays in the field there in South Dakota in these communities that you're working with? Are they long careers or is there a lot of turnover as well, even for people who pass the licensing?
1: There's some attrition there going on. There's some movement around, but in most part, once they have a nice stable home environment, you know, have a house to live on and feel secure and are good, you know, bonding into that community, they're there. We have, one of our schools has a real high teacher retention rate. It has very low teachers moving out of the district. And there's just certain programs in place and I want to say genres, but really they're like our biology teachers, our SPED teachers. And, you know, a lot of times we end up having, if we do those teacher recruitment ads out there and we can't find somebody, we have to put a body in that classroom. So we get the most qualified person we can find in our, whoever's around. So we're talking partially proficient people that are in teacher ed programs, and hopefully we're not just bringing in a community member off the street, right? But you got to have somebody in those classrooms, and then you have to, if you're putting somebody that's less than certified, you have to have the oversight, the mentoring, and so you still have to have somebody over them.
0: Okay. Sherry, thanks for joining the show today. Really appreciate you taking time to share these issues with our listeners today. We're going to have to wrap up the conversation. The guests who joined us, Dr. Sherry Johnson, Dr. Wendy Grayeyes, Kevin Mitchell, and Priscilla Benally. We appreciate all of them taking time with us today. Join us next week for another lineup of engaging, thought-provoking discussions about issues that affect all of us. Our executive producer is Art Hughes. Our producers are Andy Murphy, Sol Traverso, and Joe Thompson. Marino Spencer is the engineer. Sho McPolin is the digital producer. Nola Daves Moses is the distribution director. Bob Peterson is the network manager for Native Voice One. Clifton Chadwick is our national underwriting sales director. Charles Sather is our chief operations officer. The president and CEO of Kwanic Broadcast Corporation is Jacqueline Salee. Have a safe weekend. I'm Sean Spruce.

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Throughout their years, the husband and wife duo of Sylvan Esso have achieved great success, including a Grammy nomination in 2017 for their sophomore release, What Now? This new chapter is marked with their latest single, Hot Slob, a great track to get into our hour with on the mainstream. A pet name for me, you might also say. I'm Brett Mabee, your host for the hour, and as always, it's good to have you here. Nyawaskenegagwego, haitkwa, agajangwa, gotnigoyo tiyawenzagwego, nangamwanisa date. I'm thankful you're well, and I hope there are good minds everywhere as I take a look at the hour ahead. Another husband and wife duo, Paul Simon and Edie Brickell. Later on, Chaka Khan. One from Melanie Taikupa Brown and Marcus Beckman. And speaking of new tunes, our first one of the hour is a June 17th release from Danielle Ponder. For your consideration, enjoy Power. And don't touch that dial. I'll be back before you know it today on the mainstream.

is that little space we find in the dark each night without a light, in the bend of dark arms, safe from trauma, grief, and strife. Black is the color of real jungle fever in Belize, Tanzania, or Papua New Guinea. Sweaty black bodies swinging wildly, uninhibited, unashamed, unabashedly free. Black is the color of the Atlantic floor, the complexion of the sky dive directly north. It is a sunset horizon disappearing into Ontario Lake. Black is block party speakers blasting black bass beats over nodding nappy heads, carnival drums swirling black rhythms around hips, and barefoot souls stained deep in shades of red. Black is the color. Black.

Yellow Wolf's Get Your Love, featuring Paint the Town Red from the Hitching a Ride EP, today on the Mainstream. Earlier, we heard Carson Gray's Someplace, Wynonna Oaks' I Broke Me First, and our first new tune of the hour was Daniel Ponder's mid-June release, Power. Let me know what you think about these tracks. And of course, there are a lot of reasons to stay in touch. You can either send me an old-fashioned email to brett@mainstreamradio.net. Or if you want to go more old school than that, send me an old-fashioned letter and mail it to Brett Mabee, Turtle Island Tunes, Full Moon Radio, P.O. Box 252, Salamanca, New York, 14779. Or if you want to go super old school and traditional, you can always send me some smoke signals as well, or give me a call at 1-888-362-9970. Plenty more great music before we part ways, including a retro-sounding track from Worm Stew. It'll give you some Summer of Love vibes, going all the way back to the psychedelic era of the late 60s. One from Maddie Diaz in this block, and as we look ahead to the second half, Yasmin Lacey, again, another new one, this time around from Melanie Taikupa Brown. And leading the way to the bottom of the hour is this indie synth rock cinematic pop artist known as the Forever Now, creating an atmosphere sonic palette that's brought to life, as some critics have called their music, its reciprocals for your listening pleasure today on the Mainstream.

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And the network does have an app that's available for free for Android and Apple users, so be sure to check that out as well. Just type in Native Voice 1. Stephen Bamadil, before this block is through, a track that features Cam Thomas. We'll also hear a little bit of Chaka Khan, but right now, it's a band who was a part of the New York sound of the late 90s, early 2000s, alongside the Strokes, the Yeah Yeah Yeahs, and the National. But Interpol carved out a somewhat more cinematic lane for their music. It's their latest single, See Out Loud, from The Mirror Weighs a Ton. See Out Loud, here on The Mainstream.

Yasmin Lacey's The Feels, helping me to wind down my time with you on the mainstream. Before that was Stephen Bamadil and Cam Thomas's collaboration, Cuckoo Goes the Clock. We also heard Chaka Khan with a single marking her return after a long hiatus. It was Shockzilla in that block. And again, kicking off the final half was Interpol's See Out Loud. Thank you for joining me today. I can't wait to do this again, and as always, the more the merrier. So tell your friends and family where they can check things out for themselves. And if you want to dive into this and a whole lot more, pick up the free Live 365 app that'll get you listening to the Full Moon Radio 24/7. You can enjoy indigenous music of all genres, including those outside of the scope of the contemporary music scene. Traditional art forms like some of the Native American church peyote songs, or even round dance, big drum, little drum, it's all there at the Full Moon Radio. Adrian Sutherland, the talented Cree singer-songwriter, with his Not Away song. Also, before we're officially done, Fiona Boys, and this one from the Alaskan singer-songwriter Melanie Taikupa Brown and Marcus Beckman. Melanie was kind enough to reach out to me and turn me on to her great down-to-earth kind of music. This one's from her late 2025 release, The Sound of This Place. I look forward to getting caught up with her in the near future, and for your consideration and approval, perhaps this is the reminder that you need to finally slow down. Be good to yourself and each other, and join me again here soon on the mainstream. Well.

0: 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I'm from the big village of Anchorage, Alaska. 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
6: When misinformation like this story gets passed around, obviously that's a concern for us.
7: A story about an escaped beluga from the Alaska Sea Life Center that turns out to be fake news. I'm Rhonda McBride. That story coming up, but first, two people are dead after a four-vehicle crash on the Glen Highway north of Anchorage during yesterday morning's commute. Police responded just before 8 a.m. to a stretch of highway close to a way station near Eagle River called the S-Curves. Investigators say that the driver of a pickup crossed the median from the northbound lanes into southbound lanes, hitting two SUVs and a hatchback. Police say the drivers of the pickup and the hatchback were both killed in the crash. A child who was riding in the hatchback was taken to the hospital with what police describe as life-threatening injuries. The names of the two people who died have not yet been released. Police say all lanes of the highway were reopened by mid-afternoon. A brown bear attacked a woman in her front yard near Kenai shortly after she let her two dogs out early yesterday morning. Alaska State Troopers haven't given out the woman's name, but say she was taken by helicopter to an Anchorage hospital for treatment of serious injuries. In a statement, troopers said that the woman had opened her front door around 5 that morning to find the brown bear with her two cubs. This caused one of her dogs to run back inside while the other ran away from the door. Troopers say that the woman grabbed a shotgun and fired 3 or 4 rounds in an effort to scare off the bear. The sow then attacked the woman on her front deck, but someone else was at the house, managed to scare the bear, and move the woman inside. A primary provider of affordable veterinary care in Anchorage is changing their name. The Alaska SPCA is now Alaska PAWS, which stands for Alaska Partners for Animal Welfare and Safety. Kelly Donley is the nonprofit agency's executive director and says it is not affiliated with the American Society for the Prevention of Cruelty to Animals, or ASPCA, a national organization that works to prevent animal cruelty. Donley says the name change clears up long-standing confusion.
8: Many people had thought that we were one and the same. People reporting animal welfare abuses or concerns were often confused.
7: The organization provides low-cost veterinary care for a variety of services ranging from vaccinations and surgeries to dental extractions. Alaska PAWS was founded in Anchorage 70 years ago, but Donley says it travels to remote communities across the state for health clinics.
8: We're trying to work with local communities to help prevent unwanted litters and any of the public health dangers that come with animals roaming freely.
7: Most rural communities in Alaska don't have local veterinarians and are too small to support a clinic on their own. An Anchorage police dog named Midas is being remembered as a hero and loyal partner in an outpouring of posts online. The Belgian Malinois died earlier this week at the age of 14. Dollars for Dogs, a nonprofit

0: A well-earned retirement after twice saving the life of his handler, Officer Brandon Ott, as well as the lives of other officers on multiple occasions. Midas made headlines in 2019 when a suspect stabbed him with a sword during a police call. During his 9 years of service with the Anchorage Police Department, he was a social media star, posing with kids or just mugging for the camera. In its post, Dollars for Dogs wrote, "Run free, sweet Midas. Your watch is over, but your legacy will live on forever." It was a compelling story. A beluga whale supposedly escaped from the Alaska Sea Life Center in Seward. The only problem, it was generated by artificial intelligence. As Alaska Public Media's Michaela Finnerty reports, the center moved quickly to set the record straight, but not before the story gained traction online.
1: You may have seen an image trending on social media of a beluga whale jumping over an enclosure back into the sea. The picture is accompanied with an inspiring story about a Cook Inlet beluga mother escaping from a research facility in Seward to reunite with her young calf. Despite receiving millions of views, the story is false. The Alaska Sea Life Center, the only research facility with a public aquarium in Seward, confirmed last month that the escape never happened. Katie Grant, communications manager for the center, says the photo was likely generated using artificial intelligence.
2: When misinformation like this story gets passed around, obviously that's a concern for us just because the story isn't what's really happening.
1: In an age of increasingly realistic AI, discerning what is real and what is not is harder than ever. Grant says the Sea Life Center was able to put out a statement quickly to counter the false information, and she worries about potential damage to the organization.
2: Misinformation could spread like wildfires.
1: Grant says that in the Sea Life Center's 25-year history, a beluga whale has never escaped from the center, and it's not a scenario that could happen. Despite not being named in the post, the Sea Life Center received multiple calls shortly after it began to spread.
2: Some of my staff members said that the calls they got, of course, were emotional because that story, it was very triggering emotionally for someone who really cares about Alaska marine life.
1: Grant says she appreciated people calling and that it gave the center an opportunity to speak to the real work that they have done with beluga whales. Grant says it's getting harder to tell what's fake and what's real online, and that being cautious about who you follow and the information you choose to share is important. In Anchorage, I'm Michaela Finnerty.
0: And that will do it for your KNBA News Update. I'm Rhonda McBride. 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
3: 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We are cruising through the 12 noon hour on this Friday midday. My name's Kelly. And we're going to be together throughout the midday. Thanks for being here. We have some pretty good company. We really, really do. Marcus King is on the playlist, Warren Zevon as well, and Phoebe Bridgers with Lost Boys is going to kick it all off. Thanks for being here.

It's definitely a song that's going to get you going on a Friday. Do you think? Yeah. Carolina Honey, Marcus King on KMBA. If you're looking for some more music at the Palmer Ale House tonight, July 10th, that's tonight, you can catch Dude Mountain. All right, let's see here. We got Fantastic Cat, Katie Lang, and the Counting Crows. The next three set coming up for your 12 noon hour on KMBA. Alaskan Voices, A World of Music.

Shelly says she's one in a million. Other people tend to agree. From her fishnet luck to her platform chucks, she's a fading Miss American dream.

0: the Counting Crows, and they've been around for quite some time, since 1991, and they're still rocking it out. The Counting Crows with Superman in Tulsa. Katie Lang going back to 2011 with I Confess, and Fantastic Cat with Don't Let Go. It's a Friday, you're in the midday, and it's KNBA. Taking a look at some things going on, the Chugiak Eagle River Chamber of Commerce presents the annual Bear Paw Festival. It started July 8th, will go until July 12th in Eagle River. Also, you can celebrate 15 years of fish, love, and music July 31st through August 2nd at Salmon Fest. This year's event features music from Guster and Goth Babe, Trampled by Turtles, Molly Tuttle, and so much more. 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And this message is sponsored by Salmon Fest. Let's find out what's on tonight's World Cafe, and then new music from Alabama Shakes. We'll throw in the English Beat and Jack Johnson further on in the hour on this Friday.
1: If you were going to make a mixtape of songs that hold the key to unlock who you are, what would be on it? Actor Tatiana Maslany puts this song by The Hallucination on her list, and on a new personal record, she recalls seeing them perform it live.
2: It was the sweatiest night of my life in the Arctic.
1: Tatiana Maslany shares her personal records on the next World Cafe.
0: And of course, the next World Cafe will be tonight at 6 o'clock on 90.3 KMBA, Alaskan Voices, A World of Music. American Dream, Alabama Shakes.

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0: That's a song that's been hanging out on the charts pretty tight. It's been up there for quite some time. Death Cab for Cutie, Riptides. And Jack Johnson before that with One Step Ahead. That's off his 8th studio album, Meet the Moonlight, on KMBA. In just a moment, Chuck Prophet and some Shivery to take you up to the 1 o'clock hour on this KMBA, and I'll say it, Friday. All right.
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2: Live from NPR News, I'm Janine Herbst. President Trump says he's agreed to resume talks with Iran, but he says the ceasefire is over. NPR's Franco Ordonez has more.
3: President Trump says Iran's leaders reached out to his team asking to continue talks and that they've agreed to do so. But he says in a Truth Social post that the U.S. has stated to them, quote, in no uncertain terms, that the ceasefire is over. The U.S. and Iran have been trading significant strikes over the last few days, raising concerns about whether the two sides would be able to reach a final deal to end the war. Trump, who just returned to Washington from the NATO summit in Turkey, warned that more strikes were coming in retribution for Iranian strikes on ships sailing through the Strait of Hormuz. But he also insisted that the U.S. would not be returning to full-scale warfare with Iran. Franco Ordonez, NPR News, The White House.
2: In Houston, lawmakers are calling for an independent investigation into the fatal shooting of a Mexican immigrant by ICE agents as witnesses contradict a DHS statement. Houston Public Media's Kyle McLennigan has more.
4: The shooting took place on Tuesday in the district of Congresswoman Sylvia Garcia. She says the acting director of ICE told her officers went after the wrong person.
5: He confirmed that Lorenzo Salgado Aroja was not the target of the operation. Nor was his brother, who was a passenger in the vehicle.
4: An ICE spokesman says officers opened fire after the driver attempted to run them over. Attorney Hugo Balderas represents two of the men who were in the van at the time of the incident.
6: They confirmed that at no point was there ever an ICE agent directly in front of the vehicle. They also confirmed that the shots came from the sides, not from the front, which is inconsistent, you know, with the ICE agent statement.
4: The local district attorney is also launching his own investigation. For NPR News, I'm Kyle McLennigan in Houston.
2: The Education Department is trying to reassure disability advocates about plans to move the agency's special ed offices elsewhere in the federal government. NPR's Janaki Mitha has more.
7: For months, the disability community has been on edge about the special education office moving to the Department of Health and Human Services. According to a recording of the call obtained by NPR, Kelly Rogers, who oversees that office, said the staff with expertise in special education will move to HHS, but that she would continue to oversee them from her perch at the Education Department. She promised that federal funds and oversight of special education laws would not be disrupted by the changes. Several advocates told NPR they left the call more concerned about how this move would improve the lives of students and educators. They worried the changes will make it more confusing for students, state leaders, and families to know where to turn if the rights of students with disabilities are not being met in schools. Janaki Mehta, NPR News.
2: 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Graham Plattner, Maine's Democratic nominee for U.S. Senate, is officially out of the race. The Maine Secretary of State says Plattner filed the necessary paperwork to withdraw his candidacy 2 days after announcing he planned to do so following an accusation.

0: visit by France's president. NPR's Emily Fang has more.
1: The bombs were set near the upscale hotel in central Damascus where French President Emmanuel Macron had been staying earlier this week. Syria security forces say they've now arrested several suspects who they said were linked to the extremist group ISIS. Syria published videos of the arrest raids in Damascus's suburbs, but they still have not announced any leads in a separate bombing in a Damascus cafe earlier this month, which killed 9 people. While violence is overall down in Syria since the end of the civil war, a handful of deadly explosions linked to ISIS and sectarian attacks on Syria's minority groups have challenged the country's new government to provide stability. Emily Fang, NPR News.
0: In men's World Cup soccer, Spain beat Belgium today in Los Angeles 2-1 in extra time. That sends Spain to the semifinals Tuesday against France. Wall Street higher by the closing bell, the Dow up 149 points, the Nasdaq up 74, the S&P 500 up 31. I'm Janine Herbst, and you're listening to NPR News from Washington.
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3: 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We're in the 1 o'clock hour. We have about 6 minutes past the 1 o'clock hour and diving into some new music from Happy Landing. We'll hear Machines, Jim White, Crash Into the Sun, and the Red Clay Strays. 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They were popular or got to be popular and on the scene courtesy of TikTok. They went viral and now they're doing their thing. They're all over the place. Demons in Your Choir, the Red Clay Strays on KMBA.

Machines by Happy Landing on this KMBA Friday. We're in the midday, and we also had a little help from Jim White, Crash Into the Sun. 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

0: The sounds of the Wood Brothers' Puff of Smoke from just last year on KMBA. James McMurtry before that, Just Us Kids. It is a Friday, and let's take a look at the arts events and opportunities calendar. The YWCA Alaska hosts a community conversation, The History of Voting. You can join local historian David Reamer as they dive into the history of voting rights in Alaska. This is Tuesday, July 14th. Information at ywcaak.org. And also, the Alaska Native Heritage Center invites you to Finish the Unfinished every Thursday from 5 to 8 p.m. this month, August, and into September. 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
1: 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Actor Tatiana Maslany puts this song by The Hallucination on her list. 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
0: Sounds pretty good. And the next World Cafe will be at 6 o'clock tonight on 90.3 KMBA, Alaskan Voices, A World of Music. Jesse Malin with Hollywood Fever.

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0: That's Modest Mouse on this Friday, picking dragons' pockets. And if you don't know it already, Modest Mouse will take the stage at the Alaska State Fair August 28th. Sean Mullins' Light You Up, and we also heard Thieves by Sammy Ray and the Friends on this Friday midday. We're in the 1 o'clock hour. It's soon to be the 2, and we're going to have a little help from Gorilla Toss, Red Flag to Angry Bull, and then we'll fit in some Patty Larkin as well, hopefully, with Woof at the Door. Real quick, though, since we are playing great music, talking about music, concert calendar, Hatcher Romp at Ski Talk tonight and tomorrow. There you go. All right, quick break, and then Gorilla Toss on the way.
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3: Live from NPR News in Washington, I'm Janine Hurst. The head of the Islamic Revolutionary Guard Corps, or IRGC, is praising the late Supreme Leader as a martyr and called for revenge. The Iranian commander is rarely seen in public, but as NPR's Hadil Al-Shalchi reports, he made an exception to attend the late Iranian leader's funeral.
5: Brigadier General Ahmad Vahidi said the death of Ayatollah Ali Khamenei was the beginning of a, quote, new chapter of honor and perseverance in Iran. In a statement, he called Khamenei, who was killed at the start of the U.S.-Israeli war against Iran, a martyr, and that the Islamic Revolutionary Guard will not rest until justice is served. While Vahidi occasionally issues public statements, his attendance at Khamenei's funeral was the first public appearance since the start of the war. Vahidi publicly performed funeral prayers with three of Khamenei's sons. Khamenei's fourth son and current Iranian leader was not seen during the week-long funeral procession. Hadil Al-Shalchi, NPR News, Istanbul.
3: The parents of Nolan Wells are still looking for answers in their son's death. His body was found off the Mississippi coast this past week. Elise Gregg of the Gulf States Newsroom and Mississippi Public Broadcasting has more.
6: At a press conference today in New York City, Wells' parents spoke alongside civil rights attorney Benjamin Crump, whom they've retained, and Reverend Al Sharpton. Wells' mother, Christine Wells Wansley, called for transparency and honesty in the investigation.
7: That's all we want. We just want to know. We just want to know what happened and what our baby
6: is. Law enforcement has not yet announced a cause of death. Results from the state's autopsy, as well as an independent autopsy called for by Crump, are both pending. Sharpton says they're waiting to announce funeral plans, but says he'll be officiating. For NPR News, I'm Elise Gregg in Jackson, Mississippi.
3: Much of the country is under a heat dome that will send temperatures soaring, including in parts of Colorado. The National Weather Service is calling it significant and dangerous. Colorado Public Radio's John Daly has more.
8: The National Weather Service in Grand Junction issued a heat advisory for areas in the western part of the state, forecasting near-record triple-digit temperatures. It warns heat-related illnesses increase significantly during extreme heat events. Stefania Vescones is executive director of Mutual Aid Partners, which works with unhoused residents in Grand Junction.
9: We're definitely worried about this weekend. Folks are scrambling to figure out where can they go during those hottest part of the day. Where can they access water?
8: A coalition of groups plans to distribute water, emergency food, and sunscreen. Doctors and public health officials urge people to stay hydrated. For NPR News, I'm John Daly.
3: And you're listening to NPR News from Washington. British police say they've arrested a man in his 20s on suspicion of murder after a prominent former politician, Anne Widdecombe, was found dead in her home in southwestern England. Police say they're not treating the murder as terrorism and that there's currently no information to suggest the murder was politically motivated. NPR's Fatma Al-Kassab has more.
10: 78-year-old Anne Widdecombe, a former Conservative minister who more recently was a spokeswoman for the right-wing anti-immigration party Reform UK, was found with serious injuries at her home in Devon on Thursday morning. Widdecombe was a Brexit supporter and was known for her socially conservative views in politics, opposing abortion and LGBTQ rights. Prime Minister Keir Starmer said her murder was a moment to rise above any political differences. Lawmakers' safety in the UK is a serious concern. Labour lawmaker Joe Cox was killed in 2016 by a white supremacist, and 5 years later, Conservative lawmaker David Amos was stabbed to death by an attacker

0: In Andalusia, say the remote terrain and the lack of access for heavy machinery are making it tough for the firefighters. 16 aircraft are now being used to help battle the blaze by dropping water. I'm Janine Herbst, and you're listening to NPR News from Washington.
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3: Live from NPR News in Washington, I'm Janine Herbst. A bipartisan housing affordability bill, could become law at midnight, even without President Trump's signature. He's refusing to sign it, saying it's a protest over the Senate not taking up his strict voter ID bill. NPR's Stephen Bisaha has more on what's in the housing bill.
4: It has one main goal, making homes more affordable. This bill tries to do that by encouraging home building through a bunch of different angles, like streamlining federal regulations, making it easier for banks to invest in housing. And there's one part of the bill that Trump personally pushed for. It is this ban preventing large corporations from buying up tons of homes. Any large investor that owns at least 350 single-family homes will not be allowed to buy any more.
3: NPR's Stephen Bisaha reporting. There is still a chance that Trump could veto it tonight before the midnight deadline. Michigan Governor Gretchen Whitmer is facing growing pressure to pull her National Guard troops out of Washington, D.C. early now that the 4th of July celebrations have finished. The calls come as Minnesota is pulling its Guard members out by the end of the week amid concerns they were being used as part of President Trump's anti-crime task force. NPR's Kat Lonsdorf has more.
5: All 13 members of D.C. City Council signed a letter asking for Whitmer to withdraw her troops. A coalition of more than two dozen civil society groups sent a similar letter earlier this week. Michigan is one of several Democratic-led states to recently send National Guard troops to D.C. under strict orders to only participate in America 250 proceedings. But local D.C. residents and activists have documented Guard from those states participating in presence patrols in neighborhoods far from the celebrations, something the thousands of troops under President Trump's ongoing task force have been doing for months. Whitmer has previously said she would pull her troops if used in such a way. Kat Lonsdorf, NPR News, Washington.
3: The Trump administration has ousted the remaining leadership at the Election Assistance Commission. This leaves the independent agency in a precarious position heading into November's midterm elections. NPR's Ashley Lopez has more.
6: The White House says it has removed the last few commissioners of the Election Assistance Commission. This is an independent agency created in the wake of the 2000 presidential election, a close race plagued by administrative errors. The agency has since helped provide election officials with resources and has collected data about how elections went. The EAC was created to have four commissioners. At the beginning of this year, one Republican member abruptly resigned, and now another is also resigning. The agency's two Democratic members, however, were removed. Ashley Lopez, NPR News.
3: In men's World Cup soccer, Spain beat Belgium today in Los Angeles 2-1 in extra time. That sends Spain to the semifinals Tuesday against France. This is NPR. Graham Plattner, Maine's Democratic nominee for U.S. Senate, is officially out of the race. The Maine Secretary of State says he filed the necessary paperwork to withdraw his candidacy 2 days after announcing he planned to do so following an accusation of rape by a former girlfriend. He denies the claims. The Maine Democratic Party now has until July 27th to pick his replacement. Wholesale beef prices increased by nearly 16% over the past year. From member station Houston Public Media, Natalie Weber reports, Texas taco restaurant owners say they're feeling the pinch.
7: Lucinea Caniford Vasquez is ringing up a customer at Monchi's, a taco restaurant in Houston's East End. Vasquez, who purchases ingredients for the business, says beef prices have gone up by about $2 a pound. In response, the restaurant has raised its prices, including for its Taco Tuesday special.
8: We increased 50 cents. That hurt my heart, but we had to do it.
7: Vasquez and other taco restaurant owners say rising beef prices are the latest hit to business, amidst a backdrop of higher fuel costs and general inflation. Low herd sizes have continued to drive up beef prices, and the emergence of the New World screwworm in Texas has caused concern among ranchers. For NPR News, I'm Natalie Weber in Houston.
9: Wall Street higher by the closing bell, the Dow up 149, the Nasdaq up 74. I'm Janine Herbst, NPR News in Washington.
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and Friday. I see sunshine everywhere and a forecast that says that rain is coming in this weekend. So enjoy that sunshine right now. Highs up in the 70s today and through the weekend, cooling down to highs in the lower 60s. About 72 here at the KMBA studios. And on the way, I want to share some songs and some community activity. We'll tell you more about the Anchorage Concert Association's Rock the Hill event. We're going to talk a little bit from the arts and events calendar as well and tell you about the We Are Anchorage Festival, the Community Cafe, and more. It's all on the afternoon show, connecting you to great tunes and the whole KMBA community. Casey Smith Project out of Fairbanks inside this first half hour set. We'll hear MJ Lenderman, Sugar and the Hi-Lows, and the John Prine Singer-Songwriter Award winner, Joby Riccio, her new single, Love of the Song.

The music of MJ Lenderman with the song Wristwatch, keeping track of things around you and time itself. We also heard from Sugar and the Hi-Los, and the music of Joby Riccio, shared also on the afternoon show, where you discover some current new music, rediscover some classics, and always stay in touch with the local and Indigenous music scenes. Checking out the community calendar, the Anchorage Concert Association hosts a monthly community cafe, which is an open mic monthly night, monthly series that features veteran, military, and music community all coming together. It's the first Wednesday of every month at the Nave in Spinard. Information on community cafe, go to anchorageconcerts.org. The We Are Anchorage Festival is coming back to the Anchorage area. It's July 25th, of course, on the Park Strip. Third annual We Are Anchorage Multicultural Festival, July 25th, noon to 8 p.m. on the Park Strip. So let's head north from Anchorage, go up to Fairbanks, and keep the sounds of local music rolling with the Casey Smith Project.

0: The new music of the artist Rostam featured on the afternoon show. Current music rotation with that one. That's just been coming out. Went back several years for a little spice track from the artist Cantanero making an offer. And Casey Smith Project from Fairbanks got the three song set going. We're sharing music, not playing music. We're sharing it with you. We're sharing a chance for you to go hang out with local music. Coming up in just a little bit, the 17th and 18th of July, the Anchorage Concert Association presents Rock the Hill. 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And another half-hour set of music for the sunny Friday afternoon. We'll hear from the Australians, known as the Sons of the East. We got some Tim Easton inside the set by request, and Mount Joy's latest is going to start the music shortly.
1: If you were going to make a mixtape of songs that hold the key to unlock who you are, what would be on it? Actor Tatiana Maslany puts this song by The Hallucination on her list, and on a new personal record, she recalls seeing them perform it live.
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0: That's coming up on tonight's World Cafe, 6 o'clock here on KNBA. It is 3:30 and about 71 degrees in East Anchorage with the music of Mount Joy.

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Right on.

Ah, the very cool sounds of the artist now known as Boy Golden. That's Cowboy Dreams. Believe it or not, he's been described as a country artist. Yeah, that's not a country song, is it? We heard Madeline Peru with a very classic sound. Love that song. I threw it all away. And the Australians, known as the Sons of the East, a 2025 album. They were here in the KMBA studios. We have more music to share. You can connect to the playlists by going online, kmba.org. We're still improving our playlist system, so there's a gap or two here and there. But there should be enough on there to look up what you're listening to, certainly this afternoon. Quick NPR news break at the top of the hour in about 13, 14 minutes. Right now, the music continues with something from our current music category, the band Deer Tick, with their latest new single.

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